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1: Hello, this is The More You Look, Spotlight, a glance at this week's journey into museum collections, research, exhibition, and public programming. I'm Roger Topp. Today, a snapshot from my conversation with UAMN Director and Curator of Earth Sciences, Patrick Druckenmiller, and UAF Professor and Paleoecologist, Matt Wooler, from the episode Mammoths and Dinosaurs.
2: One of the best examples is up in the public part of the museum, which is, of course, Blue Babe, one of the most famous specimens in the collection, where, you know, that was a mummified step bison, beautifully preserved. And so we're very lucky up here. The types of specimens that we were able to work on are exceptional, really exceptional. And I think Pat kind of touched on it. So you asked about, like, sort of this division of, like, sort of who uses the collections. Well, you know, it does then break down into, you know, within the discipline of, like, paleoecology or paleontology, it breaks down into kind of, like, the different techniques that can be brought to analyze those different specimens. And Pat mentioned, like, ancient DNA techniques, but you also have, like, sort of isotopic techniques. So Pat and I collaborated on a project on a mammoth tusk where we analyzed the isotopes on the tusk and then compared that chemistry to a map of the Alaskan chemistry, and then we're able to figure out where this mammoth moved across the state of Alaska.
3: As the layers of tusk were being formed.
2: As they were being formed, like
3: day
2: a tree ring record, yeah, on a daily basis. And that work's continuing. In fact, we were just here today collecting mammoth teeth, a whole bunch of mammoth teeth, because we can do the same kind of thing with the chemistry in the tooth layers that are that grow in there as well. So, you know, and then you have people doing morphological measurements, so more traditional, I guess, forms of, like, taking measurements from teeth and bones to figure out body size or those kind of things as well.
4: So we're in the range and we're heading west at the moment.
2: And the smell is very familiar of the range.
5: That's, yeah, very distinctive odor.
2: Here, it feels like home.
4: And you've done a study as to what's actually creating the most smell, which objects are really
2: pretty. Don't want to even think about it.
5: Yeah, well, it's not as strong as the permafrost tunnel. That, boy, that'll knock you over the head, but.
4: Blame it on mammals, right?
2: Yeah, right.
5: But yes, here we are. We're in the collection range. This is a somewhat bit over 11,000 square feet. Facility, if I recall correctly, and it's a two-generation room. It's a space that was smaller prior to the museum expansion in the early 2000s, and there is, how many here? Let's see, there's 1, 2, 3, 4, 5, 6, 7, 8, 8.5, 9 compactor units
4: of Earth Sciences
5: yeah. collection alone. And the total number in the range is, I'm not really sure. I have to look again. It's probably, I believe it's in the 150 range.
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6: 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This episode's Mammoths and Dinosaurs rounds out the season for The More You Look. The More You Look will be back to the KUAC airwaves in September. 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Taking a look at the weather forecast for tonight for Fairbanks, mostly clear skies, which means it is going to get quite chilly. Lows around 36, and we do have frost possible, so watch out for those plants you may have put out in your garden or outside already. Sunny skies tomorrow and highs near 67. Tomorrow night, mostly clear, yet lows only in the low 40s at 43. By Thursday, mostly sunny skies and 71 degrees. Currently in Fairbanks, it is 58 and sunny. In Tokë, mostly cloudy and 59. In Healy, sunny and 58 degrees. Sunny and 58 in Nenana. In Galena, fair skies and 56. Delta Junction, mostly cloudy and 57. And out in Nome, a little breezy, 39 degrees and sunny. Stay tuned. We've got the final stories on All Things Considered. And at 6 o'clock, it is statewide news with Alaska News Nightly. It's 10 till 6.
0: This is All Things Considered from NPR News. I'm Mary Louise Kelly.
7: And I'm Elsa Chang. After a week of vote counting in California's primaries, we have results in the race for governor. The Associated Press has called the second place spot for Republican Steve Hilton. He will face, in November, Democrat Javier Becerra, who is the former Secretary of Health and Human Services, a former congressman, and a former state attorney general. Hilton is a former Fox News commentator endorsed by President Trump, who has campaigned on the idea of Republican leadership being the change that California needs. Now, no GOP candidate has won statewide office in California for 20 years. Joining us now to talk about all of this is KQED's Guy Marzorati. Hi, Guy.
8: Hey, thanks for having me.
7: Well, thanks for being here. All right, so let's get into these results. On Friday, we learned that Becerra was definitely in the governor's race. Tonight, the AP called the second spot for Hilton. What kind of race is this setting up for November, you think?
8: Well, most likely an uncompetitive one, let's be honest. As you mentioned, it has been 20 years since California elected a Republican governor. That was Arnold Schwarzenegger back in 2006. And so it is a tough path ahead for Hilton by the very virtue of the fact that the single biggest thing he had going for him in this primary, and it was a top two primary in California, all Democrats, all Republicans on the same ballot. The biggest thing Hilton had going for him was Trump endorsed him. He had the endorsement of President Donald Trump that allowed him to consolidate Republican voters. But that very endorsement that was a propellant in the primary is going to likely be an anchor for Hilton. Voters disapprove of the job that Trump has been doing as president.
7: Exactly. All right. Well, with Hilton moving on to the general election, that means Democrat Tom Steyer will not be advancing. What have you heard from Steyer tonight?
8: Well, it was definitely a tough campaign between Becerra and Steyer, but Steyer immediately endorsed Becerra tonight in a statement saying, quote, Californians must unite behind Javier Becerra. Clearly a tough loss for Steyer. This is a billionaire philanthropist who spent well over $200 million on this campaign alone. His victory, if he was able to make it into the general election, it would have been a big victory for California progressives. Steyer was running on this really tax-heavy platform, but I just think a lot of Democratic voters may have had reservations, even if they liked the policies that Steyer was putting forward, they may have had reservations about voting for a billionaire for governor.
7: Okay. Well, let's look past November and to a Becerra administration or a Hilton administration, should that case play out. But based on their experience, their track records, what will you be looking for when it comes to actually governing this state?
8: Yeah, I think with Becerra, he spent relatively little time on policy during the campaign compared to someone like Steyer. He's really leaning on the fact that he has the experience in Sacramento. He served as the state's attorney general. That's a job that there's a lot of overlap with the duties of the governor. He has those relationships in the Capitol. There are marks, though, like he supports new oil drilling. And then for Hilton, look, how would he work with a Democratic supermajority? I think there's some ideas he has that might have, you know, bipartisan support, like cutting taxes for small businesses, other things, scrapping environmental laws, promoting housing sprawl. Those would all likely get opposed by Democrats in the legislature.
7: That is KQED's Guy Marzorati. Thank you so much, Guy.
8: Thanks for having me.
0: This should be an exciting time for New Jersey. The state is set to host 8 matches for the World Cup. 8 including the marquee event, the final. So why are so many residents upset? It turns out quite a few think New Jersey got a raw deal. NPR's Raphael Nam has the story.
9: Driving home on a weekday afternoon, State Senator Declan O'Scanlan is mad, real mad. And it's not because he hates soccer.
10: My taxpayers are getting ripped off, and we are.
9: O'Scanlan represents the same district around central New Jersey where he was born. To him, it's a case of basic fairness. New Jersey has spent at least $100 million to host the games. FIFA, which runs the World Cup, is set to earn $11 billion from the tournament. And none of that money will be shared with New Jersey.
10: We're not going to get any great economic windfall. There's not going to be a ton of people here spending a ton of money. It's just not going to happen.
9: That's because O'Scanlan thinks most people are probably going to spend their time in New York. FIFA even markets the venue for its soccer games as New York, New Jersey, with a lot of pictures of the Manhattan skyline. You can guess how the senator feels about that.
10: It's a double kick in the throat. The billing has New York first. Sorry, we're footing the bill for the most part, and it's in New Jersey.
9: New Jersey fought hard to become a World Cup host back in 2018 under a different governor. But in 2026, that bill is adding up. Hosting is expensive, security costs are high, train stations have to be spruced up. And even if the costs end up being only $100 million, that's big money for states. Professor Danielle Sansalari at Seton Hall University has studied the state's finances. She's also a New Jerseyan, concerned about where her taxes are going.
11: So, like, when you see these numbers, like $100 million, like, my gosh, this could fund, like, all of the issues with education for our youth, but we're spending it so people can, you know, go to a football game.
9: FIFA argues it's not just a football game, or soccer, as it's called in America. Yes, host cities have to shoulder most of the costs, and yes, almost all the revenue goes to FIFA. But in exchange, cities get to host big stars like Cristiano Ronaldo in the biggest global tournament. Sansalari thinks that's ridiculous.
11: You know, it makes sense for places like Qatar that are trying to, like, rebrand an image, maybe increase tourism. But there's no one that is finding out about New York City because of the World Cup.
9: FIFA estimates the U.S. economy will earn about $30 billion. But NPR talked to half a dozen economists, and not a single one would vouch for any of the numbers. Sansalari herself doesn't see much upside of that for New Jersey. Why would visitors have a slice of pizza here when they can have one in Times Square? She wonders. And the worst thing? The state's transit system has been making upgrades to this train network for the expected visitors and is telling New Jerseyans it may be hard for them to get to New York.
11: They actually said, don't come into the city. I mean, that's insane.
9: New Jersey has tried to make up for some of the costs. It made headlines by trying to charge $150 for train tickets for soccer fans before lowering them to $98. But perhaps the biggest issue for the 11 American cities hosting World Cup games is that it's hard to know how much all of this is going to cost. Money for the World Cup gets tucked into state budgets, some of it here, some of it there, and pretty soon O'Scanlan says it's impossible to track.
10: We'll never know exactly how much this event is costing the taxpayers in New Jersey.
9: And that's the worry in New Jersey. One day, the World Cup will end, and FIFA will move on. New Jerseyans, though, will likely still be tallying up the costs. Raphael Nam, NPR News.

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5: Sounds wild. Hi, I'm Riley Woodford for the Alaska Department of Fish and Game.
6: Pot of beluga whales breaks the choppy surface of the Bering Sea off the Yukon River Delta. Belugas are vocal animals, and they use clicks and calls to communicate and to navigate. Biologists use hydrophones to listen to whales and detect their presence, both in the ocean and in freshwater rivers. Belugas are known to swim up the Yukon and Kuskokwim rivers, and they appear to be unaffected by the salinity changes from saltwater to freshwater. Upriver movements are not common, but they are well documented, and sometimes the whales swim a long way up these big rivers. In 1982, a group of whales swam up the Yukon and was seen at Tanana, 750 miles up the Yukon River. And later that same year, a single beluga whale was seen above Rampart, 80 miles further upstream, more than 800 miles from the ocean. In 1993, 4 belugas were seen near Fort Yukon, above the Arctic Circle and almost 900 river miles from the Bering Sea. In 2006, the carcass of a young beluga was found by canoeists on the Tanana River, about 40 miles southwest of Fairbanks, nearly 1,000 river miles from the ocean. Sounds well. I'm Riley Whitford.

of Houston, Texas. We don't only sing, but we dance just as good as we want. In Houston, we've just started a new dance called the Tighten Up. This is the music we tighten up with.

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0: find it up. 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Line it up now. Everything will be out of sight. Come on and line it up. Line it up now.
1: Hi, I'm Clint Brown, your host for Raven Story. There are many different ways to prepare fish for eating. In this chapter of Raven Story, Margie Atla shares about her favorite ways to prepare fish.
2: I'm a fish person. Like sometimes Bob says, I could eat fish every day if I wanted. That's what I do when I work on fish summertime. Make it strips and freeze them and try food saver. We can do a lot more our delicacy, which is gyaga, which is half dried fish. That I'm doing a lot more of that now because I can put them away safely and I don't get freezer burn. But mostly dry fish and strips. Like yoga don't last very long because it's everybody's favorite. Because we only smoke it for a couple of days and then just dry it until it's not too dry, and it's a real delicacy. I make it with sea fish too. Yeah, I just any fish that fillet it and score it, and then smoke it and put it away, and it's really good.

Raven Story is produced at KIYU Galena in partnership with Margie Atla and the United States Fish and Wildlife Service. Interviews were conducted by Mike Spindler and Clint Brown. 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

0: It in Galena looks clear. It'll be a low, another chilly night, about 35 degrees. For tomorrow, sunshine is going to bring us up to 65 degrees. It'll be mid-40s over Wednesday night and mid-60s on Thursday around here. Over 210 and all clear tonight for you too, and a low 37 degrees, they claim. For tomorrow, 67 for an afternoon high under the sun there in Tanana. It'll be clear Wednesday night and 43 and partly sunny Thursday with a high of 70 and just a 30% chance of rain and possible thunder after 4 p.m. For St. Mary's tonight, looks partly cloudy in the Yukon Delta with a low of 40 degrees. The winds remaining pretty light for you. Highs of 60 degrees tomorrow and sun shining for Wednesday, but a cloudy Thursday coming to you. And a low of 38 in the meantime on Wednesday night.
1: 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From LAiston APM, American Public Media, it's This Old House Radio Hour. I'm Jen Largis. 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
4: Live from NPR News in Washington, I'm Windsor Johnston. President Trump says he's confident Iran will eventually agree to a U.S.-brokered peace deal despite ongoing resistance from leaders in Tehran.
5: They're proud. There are things they never thought they'd be doing that they're going to have to do. They've got no choice. And it takes a little while. You know, you're talking about 47 years of getting away with whatever they wanted. I mean, this should have been done long ago.
4: Trump speaking on NBC. His comments come as negotiations continue to end the conflict, are now entering their fourth month. While both sides have repeatedly extended a ceasefire first reached in April, recent military exchanges near the Strait of Hormuz have raised concerns about the stability of the truce. Secretary of State Marco Rubio told House lawmakers last week that the military operation has concluded. Israel has carried out airstrikes in Beirut's southern suburbs, marking the first attack on the Lebanese capital since a U.S.-brokered ceasefire took effect. NPR's Jana Raff reports Israel is also expanding evacuation warnings across parts of southern Lebanon as it threatens additional strikes.
6: Israel hit the southern suburbs of Beirut, according to Lebanon state media. The Israeli military said it was in response to Hezbollah targeting northern Israel. And the Israeli military has also issued new warnings for the major city of Tyre in southern Lebanon. Here in Tyre, there's only one part of what was a thriving coastal city that is not under the threat of attack. It's the ancient part near the ancient port, and it is full of thousands of displaced people. There are Israeli warplanes overhead, but people here still seem relaxed because there's nowhere else they can flee. Jane Araf, NPR News, in Tyre, Lebanon.
4: A massive luxury development backed by President Trump's son-in-law, Jared Kushner, is facing growing resistance in Albania. NPR's Rob Schmitz reports Kushner is proposing to build a resort on top of an environmentally protected coastal area.
7: Every night for the past week, thousands of Albanians have marched along the main thoroughfare in the capital, Tirana, each time ending up in front of Prime Minister Edi Rama's office to protest his government's lack of transparency surrounding Kushner's project on a wildlife preserve. At a protest yesterday at the proposed site of the resort in Zvernich, Albi Batozi was among hundreds concerned about the project.
8: Because it will not be for me, it will be just for that 1% of millionaires.
7: This past week, state prosecutors froze the bank accounts of a landholding company tied to the resort. Rob Schmitz, NPR News, Albania.
4: This is NPR.

0: More than a million people lined the streets of Madrid today, waving flags and banners to welcome Pope Leo. He greeted the crowds as he made his way through the city in his Popemobile on the second day of his official visit to the country. During his sermon, Pope Leo urged worshipers to express their faith by helping others, saying God identifies with the poor, the downtrodden, and those who are alone and forsaken. During his visit, Leo will also address the Spanish Parliament and meet with survivors of sexual abuse within the Catholic Church. Federal agricultural officials and the livestock industry in South Texas are on high alert for additional cases of a parasite called the New World screwworm. NPR's Will Stone reports it's the first detection in that state since the 1960s.
1: The New World screwworm is a parasitic fly that lays its eggs in the wounds of livestock and other animals and feeds on their flesh. It was a devastating pest for the cattle industry in the 1900s before a massive eradication program largely vanquished the fly from the U.S. Jason Sawyer, chief science officer for East Foundation, a nonprofit and ranching operation, says his industry has been preparing for this.
2: It is a threat that can be mitigated and ultimately eradicated. You know, we've done it before, we can do it again.
1: The eradication strategy largely relies on releasing millions of sterile male flies that mate with wild females, which causes the population to decline over time. Will Stone, NPR News.
0: This is NPR.
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4: 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I'm Jen Largess. If you've ever stepped out of the shower with dry skin, dull hair, or just the feeling that nothing rinsed clean, you've experienced hard water. Surprisingly, it affects most homes in America and quietly damages everything from your pipes to your appliances. Today, Tucker Yarborough of Yarborough & Sons Plumbing in Blanchard, Oklahoma, joins us to explain what hard water is, why it's such a problem, and what you can do to fix it. So, Tucker, give us a 101. What is hard water exactly?
5: I'll spare you the chemistry and the deep science of it all, but
4: appreciated.
5: Yeah. So hard water is nothing more than minerals, you know, suspended in water. And how we get hard water in the U.S., and especially here in Oklahoma, because that's where I can talk as an expert specifically. But across the U.S., everybody has hard water, and the reason being is whenever you have basically acid rain hit exposed limestone or chalk deposits or even clay deposits, it's going to pick up that lime, meaning calcium and or the magnesium, and take it to the groundwater source. And so that mineral gets suspended in the water, and it's pretty difficult to remove in large scale water treatment plants. However, whenever it gets to your house, it does start to cause some problems in your internal plumbing.
4: If you're not doing a chemical test and you're not testing your water, what are the other ways you can really tell if you have hard water?
5: Telltale sign number one that you have hard water is your faucets and your fixtures will start to have like kind of that white crusty formation start to appear. That white crusty kind of deposit that's left on all your fixtures is actually the calcium and magnesium that's being left behind from your water as it's exiting the fixture. And so that's telltale sign number one. Number two is you're losing water pressure faster than, like, say you just moved into this house and over time you're starting to notice that you're losing water pressure. Well, that's because those fixtures are getting stopped up by that deposit just internal to the plumbing fixture itself.
4: I think the most I've encounters I've had with hard water is you can really tell when you're showering. It a little bit different. The soap doesn't quite suds up the same. Your hair doesn't quite feel the same afterwards.
5: You for sure can tell if you're showering in treated water versus, you know, hard water, because it's like the I don't know how to put it other than hard water feels almost more slippery.
4: And
5: again, spare the science of it all, but it's because, so whenever soap interacts with water, soap is a surfactant, And all that means is it just makes water feel more wet. Well, whenever you have calcium and magnesium suspended in that water, there's less room for that surfactant to interact with the water. And so you're actually just, you know, kind of sloshing around the soap rather than it actually sudsing up and allowing you to kind of dissolve more of that soap in the water because it's already got minerals suspended in it.
4: Yeah.
5: You're going to notice a big time, especially in like how long it takes you to rinse specifically like shampoo out of your hair. In, you know, treated water, it's going to come out a whole lot faster than in hard water. And again, it's because there's not as much room for solubility in hard water as there is in treated water.
4: That's so interesting. Yeah, you really do feel like you're rinsing and rinsing and you're still feeling like the product is on you, but it's but clearly shouldn't be.
5: Yeah.
4: So you mentioned a whole house water treatment. What are really the ways you can get rid of hard water?
5: It's kind of like buying a car, right? There's a thousand different ways to get from point A to point B. You know, if we're just wanting to solve our shower to feel correct, they sell, there are shower heads from pretty much every major manufacturer under the sun that sell like point of use water treatment solutions for a shower head. And it will be good for up to, gosh, 1,000 showers or something like that, where it will be stripping, you know, those minerals out of the water. And basically it just has a filter inside of the neck of the fixture that's just filtering out that calcium and magnesium as it can. But, you know, it's a small filter, so it's only going to last a certain amount of time. So you're going to have to be comfortable taking that fixture off and changing the filters on it and things like that.
4: Okay.
5: The next step up is if you're like looking for like an under sink solution just for your drinking water, there's a reverse osmosis system that you can mount pretty much under any sink. I mean, it takes up probably no more room than
4: I'm thinking like a big cereal box. Is that about
5: right?
4: Yeah,
5: pretty much. Okay. Yeah. And so it mounts right there next to like all of the P traps and all the underworkings of your sink. Mm-hmm. And that right there would solve hard water right there at the sink. And you could also hook a dishwasher up to that as well. But if you were after a whole home solution and you said, Tucker, budget's no problem, we're ready to rock and roll with this, then at that point I would say, okay, we need to do, it's basically a two-phase water treatment solution. Mm-hmm. It's a water softener, which is a salt softener with a carbon tank. And so we have those two things, and that carbon tank is literally just a carbon filter. And then we run it through a salt water softener as well. And that salt water strips the calcium and magnesium out as well. And those basically you'd fill up depending on how many people are in the house. Like if you have a household of 3-4 people, you could have that tank, you know, last probably a quarter. So 3 months or so before you have to add more salt to it.
4: Okay.
5: And those carbon tanks are good for about a year on the carbon filtering for those. And so about once a year, you'd change that carbon filter, and then 4 times a year, you'd add salt to your softener. And that right there is going to be a whole home solution where in every shower head, the dishwasher, every sink, everywhere is getting treated soft water. So you're not going to have to worry about those calcium deposits or the magnesium being left behind, leaving that, you know, kind of unsightly white, crusty, yeah. And also not having water spots all over your dishes or not being able to rinse the shampoo out of your hair.
4: Got it.
5: But if you're just curious about water, like just general water hardness, a DIY solution works perfectly fine.
4: Could work. Okay.
5: Yeah.
4: Tucker, we appreciate this information so much. This is absolutely fantastic. We're glad you were able to be here.
5: Yeah, absolutely. Happy to be on, and thanks for having me.
4: That was Tucker Yarborough of Yarborough & Sons Plumbing in Blanchard, Oklahoma. 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
6: Hey, Jen, this is Francisco Joffrey. I live in Cummings, Georgia. It's a suburb north of Atlanta.
4: Hi, Francisco. What's your question today?
6: So I'll be remodeling the last bathroom of my house. So I did remodel before. And this is the master bathroom. And my wife wants to put one of those standing tubs. And I'm worried about spilling. So my question is, you know, I normally use those waterproofing membranes in the shower. Is it okay if I use it in the whole bathroom floor right on top of the cement board?
4: It's a good question. We've got Zach Detmore, a general contractor for the show, here to help us out. Zach, do you tub or do you shower?
7: Every night I use a chamber pot.
8: I'm very, very much about the old house details, you know? So there's no bathrooms in my house.
4: Your full commitment to old house.
8: Yes, I go out to the privy.
4: So the membrane he's talking about, what is that typically used for?
8: Sure. So just to do a little fact finding, Francisco, are you talking about a freestanding clawfoot tub?
6: Yeah, those freestanding tubs, yes.
8: Okay. It's just sort of out on its own, standing in the middle of the floor somewhere.
6: Yeah, exactly. So there's nothing around it. So I'm worried about, you know, in a regular tub, it spills on the front. So you see it. This one may spill on the back. And we wash our dog in the tub, so it's a lot of spilling.
8: Sure, you can spill wherever you want, right?
6: Yeah.
8: So who's doing the renovation? Are you hiring someone or are you doing it yourself?
6: No, I do it all myself. But this is the fifth bathroom in this house, and I've done a lot of showers before myself in different houses.
8: Wow, little humble brag there, Francisco.
4: I liked it.
8: How many bathrooms are in this house?
4: I liked it.
6: This is the fifth bathroom. I actually did something interesting here. I added two.
4: When he gets to eight, he'll call us back.
8: You can't renovate all 10 unless you start with five. That's what I always say. All right, Francisco, it sounds like you're familiar with like a cement board product to set tile on top of. Is that true?
6: Yeah. So I put tin set and then the cement board on top of the subfloor and screw it, right? And then come with the tile on top with tin set again. So I wanted to use the waterproofing on top of the cement board.
8: So what you've done in the past is a pretty standard tile substrate. So you have your subfloor, which is plywood, perhaps. Then you do thin set mortar, a layer of cement board, typically quarter or half inch, screw that down, and then you can do thin set on top of that and set your tile, right?
6: Right.
8: And are you asking about like a roll-on membrane or a fabric membrane to go on top of the cement board?
6: I was thinking those, you know, it comes like a paste in a bucket.
8: And yeah, you just roll it right on?
6: Yeah. And you put it on the cement board. When I do a shower, I do that. I paint the cement board with that, and then I put the tile on.
8: Right? Sure. So the simple answer is, there's no problem with doing that. You can do that. Job done. But if you want to mix it up, I could also tell you what I would do.
4: Of course we want to know.
6: Yeah, of course. Yeah.
8: All right. So there's products called uncoupling membranes.
6: Mm-hmm.
8: And basically what they are is a layer of fabric with a layer of plastic on top of it that sort of looks, how would you describe that, Jen? It's like a waffly?
4: Yeah.
8: Yep. Yeah.
4: Looks like you've stamped a waffle with a waffle maker.
8: Exactly. And why we often use these is because they're anywhere between an eighth of an inch thick to a quarter of an inch thick, which means if you have 3/4 inch flooring in your hallway, you can often have like a level transition between the two rooms, which is really nice.
6: Mm-hmm.
8: If you buy one of these uncoupling membranes that is monolithic, so it has no perforations in it, then they sell a band, or it looks like a fabric band, and you can just use that band on the seams. And then because that uncoupling membrane is made out of plastic, then you have a completely waterproof floor and you have your substrate all at once. And it's lower, and it's effectively a little bit less prone to cracking in the tile, because as your subfloor expands and contracts, the tile is uncoupled, whereas with the cement board option, you've got fasteners penetrating into the subfloor that potentially could cause some issues. Now, I would, because you're doing this yourself, stick to what you're confident with. But if you wanted another option, that's the way we do it. There's peel and stick ones. There's mortar down ones. Heck, they probably have ones you put down with chewing gum these days. I can't even keep up with all the new technology.
4: I think your fifth bathroom renovation is a great time to level up to this kind of a membrane and give it a try.
8: He's probably got 5-6 more bathrooms in this house after this.
4: I know.
8: If he doesn't master it, he can keep building his skills.
4: He'll try on bathroom number 10. All right, Francisco, we wish you luck with it.
6: Thank you.
8: Good luck with that mansion. Thanks for calling.
6: Thank you. It's the fifth and last.
8: Bye-bye.
6: Bye.
8: Notice how he never denied it. He was like,
4: He's like,
8: I got a big house, man. You know, I got 20, 30 bathrooms in this thing.
4: Coming up, we answer more of your home improvement and DIY questions. 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
1: Hi, my name is Lauren Smith, and I'm from Ann Arbor, Michigan.
0: Ann Arbor, Michigan. As a Michigan State Spartan, we'll try not to hold that against you. Lauren, what's your question today?
1: Yeah, I'll try not to hold it against you guys either.
0: But, okay, good.
2: Canada... Oh, don't lob me in with that.
0: Zach, you're on my team.
2: Oh, I am. Oh, sorry.
0: Yeah. Lauren, what's your question today?
1: So I've been looking for a mid-century modern house for a number of years, actually, just kind of looking around. And I thought I found one recently that kind of fit the bill and was in my budget. And I went over there and I noticed that they had painted the mid-century modern wood ceilings white. And I was really disappointed.
0: Yeah,
1: I had seen the previous listing and they were beautiful. And I just felt so sad about it because they'd only owned the house for like a year. So I was wondering how, and was trying to look into how difficult it would be to remove that paint.
0: Yeah. Well, we've got This Old House general contractor, Zach Detmore, and painter Mauro Henrique, both on the line here to help answer that question.
2: I think this really speaks to a bigger problem systemically in our country. And if you do an atrocity like this, you're in a house for a year and you decide that your stupid opinion or taste is superior to what this house has been doing for half a century, you should have to remove that paint with your fingernails. Because like, they lived in the house for a year and they're like, you know what?
1: I know,
2: let's
1: so
2: just paint this.
1: When I found that out.
2: What are we talking about?
1: So
0: okay,
1: sad.
0: We thought there was a problem with us being from Ann Arbor and Lansing. The real problem, we're all on the team against whoever owned this home.
2: Yes.
1: I was so sad. I almost tried to contact them.
2: Yes.
1: Wow. and ask them, like, why did you do this? Like, why? How could you have done this?
3: Oh, what color is that, anyways?
2: Yeah, Mara's just like, do they use Benjamin Moore, Sherwin Williams? What are we talking about?
3: What shade is it?
2: Is it a roller or is it sprayed on?
0: We can't ask the painter.
2: I hope they prep the surface so it stays there a long, long time.
3: Oh, make sure the paint stick really well.
2: Oh, man.
0: Oh, God. Zach, how hard is this to undo?
2: I mean, the physicality of it, the nice thing about these ceilings is they're flat, so a sander or a paint removing tool works relatively easy on it, but then you probably have some sort of V groove, which then you have to get in with like a triangular shaped scraper.
3: Yeah.
2: So it's totally doable, but typically, you know, you're way up in the air on a ladder, a scaffold working overhead. And then there's these points at the peak of the roof where you probably have a large beam and you wouldn't be able to easily get in there to sand. And it's just heartbreaking because it's so cost prohibitive. I would say a minimum $10,000 to $20,000 investment, and it's never going to look the same.
3: No.
2: Right? Because there's going to be pores with a little bit of white on them. And yeah, bad news bears.
0: Well, if the wood had a finish on it, would that be, is it going to help in any way that paint maybe wasn't painted onto bare wood?
2: Or they didn't, though. They just left them raw usually. Huh. Yeah, because some of the ones you'll see footprints on them and they still have the footprints from when the construction worker sort of, you know, we're tromping around.
0: Moving around. Yeah.
2: The boards.
1: Yeah, I thought it might just be too much.
3: Yeah.
1: It also just felt so sad. I just didn't know that I could handle living there with them being white if I know how it used to look, you know.
3: Well, I mean, I'm a professional painter. I'll paint everything you want. You know,
2: I would never, ceilings will do ceilings.
3: I would never say no, but I would never say no. But one thing that I do, and I make sure that I do this, I'll ask three times: Are you sure?
2: Are you sure about that?
3: Are you sure?
2: Are you sure about that?
3: I'm pretty sure. Halfway done, I said, is that a way back where you don't continue with this thing? I think, you know, it happens a lot of the time. It's like paint fireplace. Once you paint it, brick, it's gone. It's done. There's no way back. I mean, if there's a way back, yeah, but you're going to have to take it down to the bare wood. You're going to eat like an eighth of an inch of those.
2: You know what I think the problem really is, Marlos, is with the professionals. Yeah. Like, the government isn't stepping in here. So we need to set up some sort of, we need to get on the same page and say, okay, you've decided you want to paint this brick. Well, we need to do a mental health evaluation similar to the way you would do if you were adopting a kid or, you know, buying some weaponry, right? There has to be some checks and balances. And I think it starts with us. If we can get every single trade partner in the whole country on board, we can stop this from happening, at least from this moment forward.
4: We're starting a petition that, today. Know,
3: yeah.
1: They painted the fireplace, too.
2: Don't buy this house. Walk away.
3: What color is that? Black or white?
1: No, it's all white.
2: People like this, they probably didn't even use the toilet. They were probably just, you know, peeing on the floor. People like this, they're not civilized. Don't buy this house. Walk away.
4: Well, I know that's not what you wanted to hear, but unfortunately, it's the truth. Lauren, sorry for the bum news.
1: That's okay. I kind of thought maybe that was the case. Thanks a lot for your help.
3: Thanks, Lauren. Thank you.
4: Right, take Good care. Luck.
2: Take care.
4: Go green.
2: Last word competition.
3: I knew you got a last word.
2: All right, sorry we couldn't help you. Yes, I hate Ann Arbor.
3: Go green.
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5: Hi, my name is Diane Hawley, and I'm from Eveleth, Minnesota.
0: Hi, Diane. What's your question today?
5: Well, it's a washing machine question. We used to have our washing machine and dryer in the basement of our house. And one day when I went down to wash clothes or to move clothes from the washing machine to the dryer, there was water on the floor and it ran to the floor drain. And when I opened up the washing machine, the rubber gasket had torn on the washing machine. And so now we're in the process of having a new house built, and the washer and dryer is going to be on the main level. And I'm worried that that same thing is going to happen again. And then there could be water, you know, running all over the place. And so I was calling to see what they would recommend doing and if we should do anything at all.
0: Absolutely. We have Zach Detmore, a general contractor for the show, here to help. Zach, you do laundry at your house?
2: No.
0: No, you don't.
2: I'm sorry.
0: I was going to ask you how often you forget to switch it from the washer to the dryer, but that's not a valid question now. Okay, well, we'll stick to the construction then. She's putting the washer and dryer upstairs. What do we need to worry about with the leaks? Should she be concerned?
2: Sure. This is a great question. Is your new house going to be on well water or municipal water?
5: Interesting. It's going to be on municipal water.
2: Okay, great. So there's these hoses that supply water to the back of your washing machine, and they have a certain rating on them in terms of PSI. But sometimes municipal water pressure can surpass that hose rating and actually explode that hose. And one of the number one reasons people file claims for homeowners insurance policies is water related. So you are totally right to be concerned about this, because not only can the gasket fail like happened for you, but also you could have an explosion of this hose. And the way you solve for that is to put a little PSI gauge on your hose bib, and that will tell you the PSI of the municipal water that's coming into your house. You could have a plumber do it. And if it's higher than you're comfortable with, then you can actually do a pressure reducing valve at the water entering your house to bring it down, so you know that your hoses won't burst And of course, if you don't feel like doing that, you could also just purchase the best possible supply hoses to your washer and dryer. That's definitely not something you want to cheap out on. But to specifically answer your question, there's two things you can do, and you could do both of them. You could have them put a pan under your washing machine that's tied into the plumbing system. So there's basically a drain below your washing machine. Mm-hmm. Or you can just retrofit something onto your shutoff valves. It's called a flood stop. So it's basically these two electric valves that you screw on, and then you plug this device into the receptacle that's by your washing machine. And then you put these two little tabs on the floor below your washing machine. And if those two tabs sense moisture, they will automatically turn off the valves supplying the washing machine. So you may still have water on your floor, but if a hose were to burst, it would stop that water from just continually gushing out. So those are two great options, I think. What do you think, Jen?
4: I think I can speak for every person listening right now that we feel like we need to go to the home center and get one of these. I didn't know this existed.
2: Yeah, it's about like $250, and you really don't need any special tools. I think it even comes with Velcro on the back, so you just Velcro that thing to the wall.
4: I mean, I have a little plastic sensor that is supposed to alert me, but it will do nothing after that. I mean, if I'm not home, it's not going to save me anything.
2: Yeah, and I think you and I can both agree that we typically don't turn those valves off when we leave the house like we're supposed to. I certainly never do. I just left for vacation and didn't even think about that.
4: I do.
2: You do?
4: I would like to admit that I do.
2: The award
4: only when we go on vacation, not when I like go to the grocery store. So what's the difference, I guess, right? So can you get these things for existing washers and dryers? I mean, I know she's putting in a new washer and dryer and a new build, but is this possible to retrofit as well?
2: Yes. So you can, it basically screws right onto the valves you have coming out of your wall. And you could do it yourself with basically probably all you'd need is a set of channel locks to screw it on if those are, really tightly snugged up. But you could put it on your washer. You could put them on your water heater, your dishwasher. It's really a no-brainer in my mind.
4: Diane, it sounds like it's worth a conversation with your builder.
5: Well, thank you.
2: Good luck. Thank you so much for that call. It's a great one.
4: Call us now at 877-864-7460. That's 877-864-7460. Or you can leave us a voicemail. Hello, you're on This Old House Radio Hour.
6: Jen, how are you?
4: Good. Who's calling today?
6: Yeah, this is Benny, and I'm calling from Charleston, South Carolina.
4: Wonderful. And what's your question today?
6: Yeah, so I moved into a newly built townhouse, which is on a slab and has engineered wood floors. Mm-hmm. And then we had some water intrusion and an upstairs bathroom leak. But the builder was great and handled the mold remediation and replaced some of the flooring and installed a French drain outside. But since then, there's a smell that comes from the corner still that is just really, really bothering us. With the mold remediation, they did rip up the floor and they like scraped off the adhesive that was there, and they left it like exposed for about a month because we had to order the wood. And then they were like, oh, I'm going to put the floor down and you'll be fine. And it still smells.
4: We've got Zach Detmore, a general contractor for the show, and Ross Trithewey, a building engineer for the show, both here to help us out. What's your first instinct here, Zach?
2: All right, Vinny, can you tell me what this smells like? Like, what is it something, you know, we're talking about freshly opened tennis ball container? You know, what are we talking about?
6: It's more, I'm familiar with the new house and new smells of a new house. And even when I was here when they glued the floor down, it's like, yeah, that's just the glue and went away after a couple hours. This is like this, it's like a chemical smell or maybe a little bit of a burnt smell. But I've never really smelled it before, which is odd, like I can't place
4: nothing
6: it
4: to compare it to
6: in this realm. Yeah.
2: Do you get some nostril feel? Like, is it one of those smells that sort of lingers in your nostril hairs?
6: No, not really, but
2: I'm not leading anywhere with this. I'm just curious.
6: Yeah,
2: I have no plan.
6: But like when you walk in the house, it hits you. You know what I mean?
2: It does.
6: But yeah, it doesn't really stay in your nose.
2: When they did that remediation work, What products were used in the sequence of events there? Was there a mold aside or mildew aside that they used to clean it? Did they use a primer to seal anything in? Or was it just pretty much let it dry out and then this new adhesive to install the new engineered floor over this affected area?
6: Yeah, they're especially like a green remediation company, and they sprayed, and that smell was awful. But then they ran air scrubbers with HEPA filters for like 48 hours, and that took it away. You know, like that was definitely a different smell that they had used, and it was in the walls and, you know, got all sealed up, and that's all dry and everything.
7: And so underneath the wood flooring, just think about the layering, it's a wood subfloor?
6: No, it's a slab, and it doesn't have any sealant or anything. And then they glue, and then they put down the engineered flooring.
7: Did you notice that the engineered wood floor caused more odor in the house?
6: It's really like the concrete. So the concrete was exposed because we didn't have the, you know, extra wood on hand, so they had to order the flooring. And while it was exposed, the same smell that then covered up with like vinyl tarps and dried everything, which didn't help. And then they put the glue down, put the floor back down, and thought it would go away, but it's still lingering.
7: Mm.
4: Do you know if they sprayed any like mold inhibitors or anything to neutralize anything while they had the space open?
6: Yes, they did, but I don't think they really sprayed anything on the floor, on the concrete. They just scraped out the residue glue, I guess, to make it smooth so they could put down the glue and the new flooring.
4: I don't know if it's worth it, but I would I would call your mold remediation company and see if you can get the data sheet on what products they used, just because we've interviewed mold experts in the past who have said that, you know, some of those products that are used that are meant to inhibit mold or, you know, neutralize odors, things like that, can have that sort of burnt plastic smell that I don't know if it's the same as what you're describing, but it typically fades. I'm sure humidity would maybe bring it back if it's encapsulated in some way, but knowing what products were used could really help you research them better and just see if that's a possibility.
7: Yeah, and the new glue that they added down may have been high VOC content glue, you know, at some point. And so that could be part of the off-gassing. So anytime I hear odors, I'm thinking of VOCs, which are volatile organic compounds. And basically, they react with humidity. So increases in humidity, VOCs increase. Decrease in humidity, VOCs decrease. So the amount of off-gassing is directly proportional to how much humidity is in the house.
6: Yeah.
7: I would want to know the spec sheets on the glues, the binding agents, any adhesives that they've used, and could that be part of the culprit? Mm. We've also seen engineered hardwood floors that have really high VOC formaldehyde contents in them as well. So I don't know if that's the case here, but if you can get spec sheets on basically all the products that were used there, that would be helpful. Good luck.
6: All right, thank you.
4: Take care.
6: All right, you guys have a good day.
0: If you have a question for us, leave us a voicemail on our hotline, 877-864-7460. And we can answer your question next time. Coming up, best-selling novelist Ann Patchett shows us her old house.
8: The bunker was in his office, and you could unscrew a large air conditioning vent and take the filter out. And then you would be in this secret safe room full of Uzis.
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0: 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I'm Jen Largis. Coming up, before you spend a dollar on solar or a new heating system, make sure your house isn't leaking the energy you're already paying for. But first, we go to Nashville, Tennessee, where author Ann Patchett proves the truth can be stranger than fiction.
1: Hi, I'm Ann Patchett. I'm a novelist, and this is my old house. In 1971, I was 8 years old, and my mother and stepfather left Nashville and built a house out in Ashland City, Tennessee, about 30 miles away. The farm, which we all called Tanglewood, was at least 30 acres. The drive, which was a gravel road, was about 3/4 of a mile long with a pond in the front. My stepfather and my mother designed this house, built into the hill in the back, literally out of untreated 2x4s and plywood. The front door and the back door, they were interior doors, bedroom doors, which they shellacked outside in the summer. So they were covered in small insects, dead bugs shellacked onto the bedroom door. It was a really janky situation. When you walked in, you went up a big flight of outdoor stairs, a giant front porch. Then you walked into one big living room, dining room, kitchen with a fireplace in the middle of it. Then you walk up the stairs and the second floor looked into the first floor. So very high ceilings in the first floor, glass front, kind of faux modern. It was a little over 1,400 square feet. It was 1971. So the carpet was everywhere, bedrooms, stairs. It was thick and twisted and a burnt orange shag. My sister's most horrifying memory of that house was she woke up one morning after a hard rain and there was a giant patch of mushrooms growing up through the shag carpet in her bedroom. My stepfather's kids came at Christmas, and then they came for all of the summer, two boys and two girls. So there would be 8 of us in that house in the middle of nowhere. We were very good kids when it was me and my sister, but we were very bad kids when there were 6 of us, unsupervised and feral. Do you remember the show Green Acres? That's what it was like. That's who we were. That's what the house was. We were Green Acres. When I say to you, don't feel too bad that we were really poor and moved 5 times, my stepfather had a helicopter that was on the front of the property. The hangar was this insanely janky thing made out of plywood. And he would open up the door and pull the platform with the helicopter on it out, fly into town, and then drop me at school. Sometimes I showed up in a helicopter, but there were also mushrooms growing through the carpet. It was a strange way to grow up. My stepfather was just enough of a survivalist that he believed that the day would come when no one would be able to get gas. So he sank a gas tank at the farm. It just looked like everything at the Shell station, except we didn't have to pay for it. And then he taught us how to throw flat knives, which we would just put in our knee socks when we came home from Catholic girls' school and stand in the garage and practice throwing flat knives into the outline of the styrofoam man. We had loads of guns. We had dehydrated food, bottled water, and gold coins buried in the yard. The bunker was in his office, and you could unscrew a large air conditioning vent and take the filter out, and then you would be in this secret safe room full of Uzis. There was a lot of criminal activity out at the farm. There was a time that we came home from school and found a car that was in the driveway. All four doors are open and the engine's running. And there's been a prison break. They stole a car. They drove it down our road and then abandoned the car and ran into the woods for a period of time until the criminals were caught. My stepfather told my mother that she had to wear a holster and a gun. We moved there in 71 and we moved out in 76. What precipitated the move away from the farm into town? Could it have been the criminals? Could it have been the mushrooms? The bugs shellacked into the front door? My mother was absolutely in hell. And I think that she just got to the point where she could not stand it another second. My husband and I, we had been together for years, but for some reason, we decided to drive down River Road. And I said I would show him where the farm was. And when we were driving down that road, I thought I was going to die. And I kept saying, turn the car around. I can't do this. I can't do this. Let's just turn around and go home. And I've never driven down that road again. Not until today, not until this conversation, I have not driven down that road again. It was a lovely, horrible place. That's just life. It's horrible and wistful and beautiful and yours, and you don't know any different when you're a kid.
0: That was Ann Patchett. Her book, Whistler, A Novel, is out now from HarperCollins, wherever books are sold. Most people fix their homes one problem at a time, but your house doesn't really work that way. It's not a collection of parts, it's more of a system. And if you don't understand how it works, you can spend a lot of money fixing the wrong thing. And that's why we're taking some time to understand how your home actually works, looking at the systems behind the problems, and how to fix them in the right order. Today, energy efficiency, and how to start in the place that actually saves you money. John left us this voicemail.
2: Hi, Jen, and hello to the This Old House Radio Hour team. My name is John. I've got a small house in upstate New York where I'm calling from. And it's about 100 years old, all electric, including the heating, which is baseboard heating. And this past winter, the bills were kind of crazy. And it's made me wonder if I should be looking at something like solar to defray the cost. I'm not sure if that's a panel or a roof, or I don't really even know where to begin. So any help or guidance you guys could give would be absolutely fantastic. Thanks so much.
0: So we called John back to answer his question, and we've got building engineer Ross Trithewey with us today to sort of help us walk through where to start and how to think about your home more as a system. So you're not just always chasing that next fix, right, Ross?
3: Yeah. Electric baseboards are, you know, kind of like the lowest efficiency way to kind of heat a building. But I first start with the building envelope, right? So the first thing that I think about is, what can I do to this building to improve the envelope? Because if I improve the envelope, I'm improving it for the life of that building. And so no matter what heating system I put in it, I'm going to reduce the energy use just because I have lower loads. So I don't know how easy that is to do, but air sealing and insulating, you know, the walls, the rim joists, the roof, you know, those are the things I think about, you know, in terms of energy improvements to the envelope. Then the next step would be looking at either a small upgrade or a larger upgrade. Smaller upgrades would be putting in smart thermostats that might save 5 or 10%, right? Something small like that. But the bigger part of that would be going maybe with heat pumps, because electric resistance heat is going to be about a COP of one. A heat pump would be a COP of three.
0: Mm-hmm. And Ross, what is a COP?
3: So COP is coefficient of performance, and it's basically a ratio of energy out versus energy in, meaning how much heat do I get out of a system versus how much energy I put into it. So with electric resistance heat, I put $1 in, I got $1 of heat out. when I have a heat pump, I put $1 of energy in and I get $3 of heat out. So it's a 3-to-1 general ratio if I go to a heat pump. So if I install the heat pump to heat that house, you immediately drop your electric bill in terms of the heating cost in by a third.
2: And before you answer, what is a heat pump?
0: There, we need that too.
3: There you go.
2: So, sorry about that.
3: Yeah, a heat pump is actually the worst name for it, but basically it pumps heat from outside into your house, and it does it through electric means. So it's not a gas or oil-fired system. It runs on electricity. And it's, think of a refrigerator. A refrigerator works by cooling a box inside to keep things nice and cold, but the backside of that refrigerator is nice and warm. And so that inherently is a heat pump. It's just using outdoor air when it's cold out and pumping that heat and elevating it to inside the house. It's an awful name for it.
2: So are you moving hot air at that point? Or is it like do you have to convert to a hot air system or the blower the whole bit?
3: No, so these air-to-air heat pumps, the connection point is refrigeration lines. So it's like two copper lines that move refrigerant from inside to outside. So think of a supply pipe and a return pipe with small copper piping. And the indoor unit is either going to be a ducted or ductless unit. So it could be the white boxes on the wall, like a ductless mini split, could be a ceiling cassette, you know, or it could be a ducted product, you know, that's connected to ductwork. So John, you said you're in New York, right?
2: This house is in upstate New York, kind of near the I-90 from Massachusetts, that zone.
3: Yep, so that's climate zone 5. So that's a cold climate, all right? Next thing, the size of the house and the load in the house. How many square feet is your house?
2: Oh, probably about 1,800 square feet, 2-bedroom, 1-bath, 2-story, 1928 Craftsman style.
3: Basement below, two levels above, attic above?
2: Attic, basically almost a crawl. You could stand up kind of, and basement is more of a half cellar.
3: Okay. And then insulation-wise, in the roof and in the walls, what does that look like?
2: Insulation should be good. All windows have storm windows and double glass windows. And we're pretty good about it, but I think it could be better. Let's put it that way. I think the house could be made to be a bit more airtight.
3: Okay. The first thing would be NYSERDA in your market has energy improvement programs, like they call weatherization programs. And so I would reach out to NYSERDA and just see what they can do for your house specifically, because they can often run a blower door test and figure out how leaky the house is. So they can quantify, is your house really leaky, moderately leaky, you know, tight, super tight, you know, that they can put that on the kind of a spectrum. And they can talk about energy improvements in terms of insulation. They can maybe blow in insulation in the walls, new blown in insulation in the attic or the rafters up on the roof. So they could do some of those energy improvements that we're talking about first, right? Because that could be a low cost to you and have a huge impact on not only just the comfort, but the energy use of your existing electric baseboard system. So
2: That's an excellent first recommendation. Thank you.
3: And then after that, once that building is improved as best as it can be, now you look at adding heat pumps. And the heat pumps would be a function of ducted or ductless. So it sounds like you have an attic and you have a basement or somewhat crawl cellar space. So you could go ducted for the basement up to the first floor and ducted in the attic potentially for the second floor, or you could just do ductless in individual rooms.
0: But then you have to have that thing on the wall, right? Or on the ceiling.
3: Right. You either have the white box on the wall, okay, like you typically see, or you might have the ceiling cassette. It's a unit that's kind of recessed into the ceiling.
0: Or he has to pay to have all the ductwork added, since he probably, I'm guessing, John, do you have ductwork installed or...
2: No, I think the house maybe some time ago might have been radiator at some point, yep, like circulating water radiators. Yeah.
3: Yep. The benefit of this heat pump upgrade too is that you do get some air conditioning and dehumidification benefit too. So a lot of times homes will put that in the bedrooms upstairs on the second floor and then provide air conditioning in the summertime when they're sleeping at night, as opposed to the window, you know, AC units, et cetera. And they still get the heating benefit of running on the heat pump in the wintertime.
2: Very smart.
0: Why would he not just do a normal, like heat pump feels like an advanced solution. Is there like a more baseline solution?
3: Well, he mentioned he has a gas stove. Is that natural gas or is that propane?
2: Propane.
3: If you're going with a propane furnace, that's with ductwork. if you go with a propane boiler, that's creating hot water that would have to run through radiators. So you'd be going almost back in time with taking out your electric baseboard and putting in cast iron radiators or something like that. So I don't know if I'd recommend going that approach. I think because he's already got electric resistance heat there, he could leave that for when it gets really, really, really cold out and when he needs that supplemental heat, but it only runs when it's 0 degrees outside, something like that. And I think the heat pump would be a better way to go, because then in the future, he could add solar. And the solar produces, obviously, electricity that the heat pumps would use to heat his house.
2: Are the kind of upgrades you're talking about inherently adding value to the property for a future owner?
3: Absolutely, right? If you can say that your house has heat pumps, you know, as opposed to electric baseboard, and the fact that heat pumps can do, obviously, efficient heating and can do cooling and some dehumidification, I see that as a value.
4: Yeah, we had trouble selling our house because we had to disclose our heating costs from our electric baseboards. And I think it scared a lot of people that in a Massachusetts winter, it's wild how much you pay for electric baseboard.
2: And a heat pump solution, ultimately, you would remove the baseboard heaters. They would just be useless once you put this new technology in, correct?
3: That's a great question, John. And a caveat there is that when it does get really, really, really cold out, let's say 0 degrees or even to the negatives, it doesn't happen that often, I know, but when it does happen, depending on how that heat pump is designed, you may want to have supplemental heat, which is meaning we might want to keep that electric baseboard in that house so that we have the ability to run it if we need it.
2: Uh-huh.
3: The thermostats nowadays have a two-stage heating approach. So you can have first stage heating by your heat pumps and then second stage heating by the electric baseboard. So it only comes on when you absolutely need it.
2: Wow. Okay.
3: Usually the pecking order is building envelope first, heat pump second, solar third.
4: That was Ross Trithewey. 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And we can answer your question next time. And now it's time for one last thing, my favorite tool.
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6: KIYU-FM 88.1, Galena, Alaska. It's a weather forecast now for the Lower Keokuk and Middle Yukon Valleys tonight in Galena.

cloudy in the Yukon Delta with a low of 40 degrees. The winds remaining pretty light for you. Highs of 60 degrees tomorrow and sun shining for Wednesday, but a cloudy Thursday coming to you. And a low of 38 in the meantime on Wednesday night. 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

0: Bringing you to the end of this hour of World Cafe, Emmylou Harris covering Lucinda Williams' Sweet Old World. Thank you again to Lucinda Williams for being on Backtracking today. And thank you to World Cafe senior producer Kimberly Junod for her work on that session. We produced this show at WXPN at the University of Pennsylvania in Philadelphia. My name is Raina Duras. 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
1: It's a weather forecast now for the lower Keokuk and middle Yukon valleys. Tonight in Galena looks clear. It'll be a low, another chilly night, about 35 degrees. For tomorrow, sunshine is going to bring us up to 65 degrees. It'll be mid-40s over Wednesday night and mid-60s on Thursday around here. Over 210 and all clear tonight for you too, and a low 37 degrees, they claim. For tomorrow, 67 for an afternoon high under the sun there in Tanana. It'll be clear Wednesday night and 43 and partly sunny Thursday with a high of 70 and just a 30% chance of rain and possible thunder after 4 p.m. For St. Mary's tonight, looks partly cloudy in the Yukon.

You'll hear that coming up this hour, and I'll tell you whose live show influenced that sound. Plus, you'll hear music from Joby Riccio. But now I'm 23. My friends moved to new cities. And lately, life has been a buzzkill. Monrovia. Noah Kahan. All those tunes and lots more on the way. I'm Raina Duris, and this is World Cafe. In the meantime, another British act that can fill stadiums all over the planet, you may know them. They're called Coldplay, and this is Fix You.

It's live from the archives. I'm Raina Duras, and you are about to be treated to a couple of exclusive live recordings from the World Cafe archives. But first, here's a question for you. How many people named Jennifer have you known in your life? Probably at least one, maybe even two or three. But I'm going to guess that Mike Doty has you beat. The Soul Coughing frontman came by the studio back in 2008 to perform this solo track. It's about a lot of Jennifers, 27 Jennifers to be exact. It's Mike Doty, live for World Cafe.

0: That is a new one from Kings of Leon. It's called To Space. And that brings us to the end of this edition of World Cafe. Thank you so much for letting me play you some tunes today. It's always fun to bring you some records and hang out. And if you want to keep hanging out, you can follow us on social media at World Cafe. You can also follow me at Rah Rah Raina, RAHRAHRAINA. Thank you as well to our affiliates all across the country who bring you this show. We produce it at WXPN at the University of Pennsylvania in Philadelphia. My name is Raina Duras. Thanks for listening to World Cafe from NPR.
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2: KIYU-FM, 88.1, Galena, Alaska. It's a weather forecast now for the lower Keokuk and middle Yukon valleys. Tonight in Galena looks clear. It'll be a low, another chilly night, about 35 degrees. For tomorrow, sunshine is going to bring us up to 65 degrees. It'll be mid-40s over Wednesday night and mid-60s on Thursday around here. Over to Tanana, clear tonight for you too, and a low 37 degrees, they claim. For tomorrow, 67 for an afternoon high under the sun there in Tanana. It'll be clear Wednesday night and 43 and partly sunny Thursday with a high of 70 and just a 30% chance of rain and possible thunder after 4 p.m. For St. Mary's tonight, looks partly cloudy in the Yukon Delta with a low of 40 degrees. The winds remaining pretty light for you. Highs of 60 degrees tomorrow and sun shining for Wednesday, but a cloudy Thursday coming to you. And a low of 38 in the meantime on Wednesday night.
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9: Wildfire is inevitable, and in some places it can be beneficial, but it can also destroy property, homes, and lives. Alaska is in wildfire season now, and local, state, and federal fire managers are monitoring conditions and ready to respond. What is the outlook for

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3: Hello. From Alaska Public Media, it's Talk of Alaska. I'm Lori Townsend. We are fortunate to have nearly round-the-clock light this time of year. It means we can camp, hike, bike, garden, and recreate outdoors far into the evening. That can also elevate the risk of backyard debris burns and campfires escaping and causing wildfire. What's the best way to ensure safety when you want to work or play outdoors without risking an unintended burn? Our guests today can help. Norm McDonald is the Deputy Director of Fire Protection for the State Division of Forestry and Fire Protection. Heidi Strader is the Fire Weather Program Manager for the Alaska Interagency Coordination Center. And John Glover is the Wildfire Division Chief for the Anchorage Fire Department. Welcome, all of you.
4: Thank you.
3: Yeah, thanks for being here. Heidi's on the line from Fairbanks. You can join us too, Alaskans. Are you wondering how to safely dispose of your yard debris? Do you want to know where you can have campfires? Do you have tips for other Alaskans about protecting your home from wildfire? You can call us statewide at 1-800-478-8255. That's 1-800-478-8255. If you're in Anchorage, the local number is 907-550-8422. 550-8422. You can also email talk@alaskapublic.org. When I left the station last night, it was another gloriously sunny day, but it was also really windy, which kind of gave me some anxiety. Wind always gives me anxiety, but especially when it's hot and dry. So this morning, to wake up to a little rain was welcome. Norm, to get us started, give us kind of an overview of what you're seeing for fire activity so far this spring. I know there's a fire being fought near Ambler. The Alaska Fire Info site yesterday noted 28 new fires in the past week. What is the status of containment efforts for the Ambler Fire, and what other fires are currently burning in the state?
5: Yeah, the Ambler Fire is still our only staffed fire in the state. I think there's about 60 people still on that fire. And really, overall, in general, it's been a fairly moderate spring. So two in a row, we're happy for that. But our message is that changes really quickly, so... remain vigilant, you know, follow FireWise and burn safely.
3: Another line in the fire info release from yesterday said the majority of the rest were the typical human-caused fires, many of them preventable, that the Division of Forestry and Fire Prevention faces each fire season. Ouch. Describe those typical human-caused fires and how people can avoid them.
5: Yeah, often they're just people trying to clean up their own yard debris. We get the debris fires or burn barrel fires, and it's often people trying to clean up woody debris, trying to clean up their yards. They get a little gust of wind or walk away for a little bit, and it does not take much for those fires to escape into the wildlands. And then we see often our vehicle fires and some of the other human-caused fires, but the really ones that are preventable that we focus on are those debris fires. Burn barrel fires, where if you follow safe burning practices, have a burn permit, water on site, and remain, you know, watching the fire, you can prevent those.
3: John, would you like to add to that?
4: Yeah, you know, within the municipality, I think that there's a couple of things to denote that we don't actually allow burn barrels within the municipality, and our burn restrictions are a little bit tighter than state forestry. So we encourage people to continuously go to wildfire.muni.org and check our website and our daily burn status. But we have some of the same issues definitely within the municipality. And, you know, whether it's a warming fire that somebody has and the wind picks up and then it'll catch the dead grass, especially in this kind of pre-green up. We're having a very late green up. I'm sure Heidi will talk to that a little bit. But fuels are receptive, so little things can cause that, whether, like Norm said, a vehicle fire or, you know, just an escaped warming fire. We've had a couple of human caused

0: starts that are still, you know, undetermined, but not necessarily nefarious activities, but people traveling through the woods, or we have a discarded cigarette butt or something like that. You know, like there's a lot of potential for that in some of our high traffic use areas, and you know, kids can kind of get up to some goofy activities in the summertime. So we just got to be cautious about that as well. But we've had a few starts within the municipality in the last week. We had one last night, actually, over near the bar, and the fuels are receptive, especially with that wind, and happy to make it through the weekend with the windy weather that we had without any major incidents.
1: Well, and as we get through June and closer to July, people will be out with fireworks and things like that too, so that's always a concern. And one thing that I've told this story before, but I'm going to tell it again. Using a weed whip, I was cutting some really ultra-dead dry grass in the alley behind my house a couple of years ago, and it happened to be a super hot, sunny day. And I suddenly started smelling smoldering grass and realized, oh my gosh, I'm about to start a fire just with this weed whip, so I stopped right away. But I hadn't thought about the potential for that, but of course, you know, it's just that friction, or it hits a rock or something and kicks off a spark, so... Those are all things to be careful about, for sure, as we're cleaning up in the spring. And I encourage not burning things, but use that lovely material for mulching and other things. I've made a commitment to myself that nothing that grows on my property is going to leave my property. It's going to get ground up and put right back into garden beds and other things. And so I don't haul anything off, and I certainly don't burn anything. I used to, not anymore. Heidi, in an earlier interview, you noted that you work with fire analysts and fire intelligence staff. Talk about the work of a fire analyst and intelligence staff. What information are they gathering that feeds into your work?
2: Sure. So together, we're considered a predictive services unit, weather, a fire analyst, and intelligence. And I have the weather piece, obviously. And then intelligence is tracking data. How many fires are there? What's going on? Where are the resources that are available to fight fire? Where can we get more? When can they show up? And then our fire analyst is paying attention to the ingredients of weather and what that means for our forest fuels, whether that's just grass and small shrubs or our bigger trees. And so together, we are able to provide information that we give to fire managers for decision support purposes. And it's kind of a nice, well-rounded piece of information that we can give every day, and that helps managers make their decisions for what the day is looking like, where they need to perhaps pre-position resources, and if we need to order more from the lower 48 or elsewhere.
1: So walk us through how you develop that guidance for the likelihood of fire based on weather forecasts.
2: Well, we have this really great system called the Canadian Forest Fire Danger Rating System. And how that works is every day we collect weather data in the afternoon and plug it in, and it piggybacks on yesterday's data and the day before and the day before. So we build this continuous stream of what our fuels look like. How dry is the leaf litter, for example, at the surface? How dry are the bigger fuels? Because obviously it takes longer for those bigger fuels to dry out enough to be consumed by burning. And then we have pieces like wind. How does that factor in for the day? And what is a fire going to do? Are we going to start one today? Is it going to be human starts? Is it going to be a lightning bust kind of a day where we have a big lightning event and start ignitions in various parts of the state? Maybe it's not that. It's just the human corridor that we're really worried about on a given day. So all of these pieces go in, and that danger rating system is fantastic because it lets us track through the whole summer how fuels are drying or not, and which parts of the state we really need to focus on. And right now, what we're seeing around South Central is the surface fuels, they were dry leading up to this rain this morning. That rain will be enough to dampen things for a day or two, but not really longer than that. The deeper fuels, it takes a little while after the snow retreats and things start to thaw out. And those deeper fuels, we are seeing that they're getting to the point now where they will support more active burning in the deeper duff layers of the soils and also in the bigger fuels. We're not to what you would see in July yet, but we're getting there. And what that means is it's a little harder to put fires out when those deeper fuels become engaged.
1: How do you disseminate the forecasting information that you put together to fire managers, and how dynamic is it? How often are you updating? You talked about, you know, you're piggybacking on information from the previous days, but how often are you updating what may be coming for wind speed, direction, other factors?
2: Our forecast models are updating about every 6 hours. We get a new model run, and we're also constantly updating how much precipitation we've gotten just from observations. But every morning, either I or my colleague, Jonathan, are working to put together a statewide briefing that we give at 9:45 in the morning. And that's actually open for anyone to tune into. It's on our fire weather page through the Alaska Interagency Coordination Center. And then afterwards, we podcast that so that you can go in and listen anytime. So that is a 15-minute presentation that covers the entire state. And it takes an in-depth look at today, tomorrow, and the next day, and then looks a little farther out at what the weather patterns are like and what the fuels are going to be doing in response to that weather. It's also a look at the intelligence piece of what's going on around the state as far as how many fires are out there, how many acres have we burned, and so on. We also publish a 7-day outlook piece, and we have a seasonal outlook that is updated every month for the next 4 months, which is really a difficult and challenging guess at what's going to be happening for the next few months. And that's actually year round. So we even publish that in the winter when it becomes a lot easier to say that it's not going to be active for January and February. But right now we're saying that it's going to be a fairly typical summer.
1: Well, we'll drill down about what that means, typical means. But if you're just joining us, this is Talk of Alaska, and today we're discussing the wildfire season. It's that time of year again. Norm McDonald is in the studio with us. Norm is the Deputy Director of Fire Protection for the State Division of Forestry and Fire Protection. Heidi Strader is on the line from Fairbanks. Heidi is the Fire Weather Program Manager for the Alaska Interagency Coordination Center. And John Glover is in the studio with us today. John is the Wildfire Division Chief for the Anchorage Fire Department. You can join our conversation if you have questions about how to protect your property or other questions about fire risk in your region. Statewide, the number is 1-800-478-8255. That's 1-800-478-8255. If you're in Anchorage, the local number is 907-550-8422. 550-8422. You can also email us, talk@alaskapublic.org. John, you've been in the role that you're in right now for just under 2 years. Talk about what you're focused on for mitigation and control in Anchorage.
0: So that's it's a great question. Over the last season, we did a fair amount of projects, and we're carrying some of those forward this season as well. And most all of our projects right now are centered on primary egress routes within the municipality, and really trying to bolster the resilience of those in some of our challenging areas. Some of the projects are driven by funding, and what I mean by that is we most all of our mitigation work done within the municipality is all executed through federal grant funding and state grant funding. So as we apply for different projects and grants, we have to pick locations, right? So, and unfortunately that prioritizes some of our implementation, but overall, the projects that we've identified for basically the next 3 to 5 years within the municipality all center around reinforcement of primary egress routes or large concentrations of values, homes, and property. So trying to put those mitigation lines right adjacent to where our firefighters need to make access and then provide protection in the event that we have a wildland fire.
1: Your team, of course, is aimed at protecting the municipality of Anchorage. But if things are calm here, do you deploy to other parts of the state when there are fires?
0: We do. Our department supports the State of Alaska Division of Forestry and their efforts. And we have an annual operating plan and an agreement that enables us to, when the municipality is in a basically a fire danger status that would support that. We can muster a task force or more and go out and support the statewide effort for suppression. And we did that multiple times last year, where we had about 12 to 18 firefighters with about 5 to 8 apparatus that we deployed outside of the municipality to go and support Bear Creek Fire up in Nanana, or up in I guess that was near Anderson, and then also the Nanana Ridge complex, and then some individual single resource deployment as well. And it's really a great opportunity for our firefighters to go out and get practical experience and build some of their qualifications for large fire response in an area that needs them, and support the statewide effort, but also bring that experience back so they're prepared for the municipality as well. Our hope is that we don't have a large fire within the municipality, but we want to be trained and postured and prepared to be able to do it. And it's a great opportunity for us to be able to strengthen the statewide response and also bring that education experience back to our department.
1: Well, and as we know, one of the beautiful features of Anchorage is all the forested areas that we have right in the city. It's a beautiful fact of living here, but it also can be a real risk for fire because of such heavily forested areas. You had mentioned in an earlier interview that South Central has been in high to very high fire danger in recent weeks. I was kind of surprised by that because we had so much snow late into the spring and now things are green. Talk about where the most worrisome areas are. It was nice to see a little rain this morning in Anchorage. How much do you think that will help, and what are conditions in the Matsu Valley and the Kenai area?
0: Well, we have the expert on the phone, which is nice, so Heidi can back me up with anything. But really, I think it's been mentioned a couple of times, but we're in this kind of delayed green up stage. So normally by this time we're usually kind of outside of green up, but since it's been so delayed, we're still dealing with a lot of dead grass that's fairly receptive within South Central Alaska. And that's been the driver of a lot of our fires within the municipality. And over this past week and a half, we've been in high to very high, and that wind component is really a driver in that, what we call light flashy fuels, that dead grass and leaf litter component. When it's crunchy under your feet and we have some wind and we have an ignition, it usually creates a pretty fast moving fire. They're not super arduous to extinguish because, like Heidi was saying, that duff layer is not active or not as receptive, and our spruce is just kind of starting to get active now. But so they're usually quick catches when we're kind of in this late season light flashy fuels. So that's been advantageous for us. But the combination of heat that we had last week, which was great, it was like summer finally arrived. that combined with the wind and that a lot of drying with that dead grass, it made for some kind of an abundance of responses over the last few days. And we kind of had that weird anomaly fire a few weeks ago over off of 100th that was a moderate fire danger day, but we had some pretty good wind, and that was it was gusting to about 20-25 miles an hour out there, kind of in that western Anchorage area, and that was fueled by dead grass and some spruce, and we actually got some pretty decent. I got about 5 acres out of that fire, which is fairly large for the municipality, and especially that time of year and on a moderate day. So, our posture is to always be vigilant and ready and get out there as quick as we can and do aggressive initial attack and then have good coordination with State of Alaska Division of Forestry, who's the suppression jurisdiction within the municipality.
1: And as we know, this little bit of rain is nice, but people shouldn't get too complacent and think, oh, don't worry, there's no fire danger. You had mentioned that it's not legal for people to have burn barrels in the municipality. Should they not be using backyard fire pits right now?
0: So depending on the fire danger level for the day is what enables people to use different type of burning devices and or the type of fire that they can have. So basically in low or moderate, you can have a ground-based fire as long as it's 3x2. So it's a warming or cooking fire, and we're not burning brush and debris. We're burning woody materials, but split wood, stuff like that. At high, it has to be a manufactured or elevated constructed fire pit, right? So like it needs to be self-contained. It can't just be on the ground like a fire ring. And then above high where you're not allowed to have a warming fire of sorts, but we still allow barbecue grills and propane grills, stuff like that. So all of that information is on our website at wildfire.muni.org, and we just really encourage people that if they want to have a warming fire, a recreational fire, just whether it's sunny or whether it's cloudy out, check the website and make for sure that what you're doing is approved.
1: You're not going to get in trouble.
0: Correct.
1: And we'll link to those things on the Talk of Alaska post today as well. Norm, in 2022, Governor Dunleavy issued an executive order to change the Division of Forestry's title to the Division of Forestry and Fire Protection. A related release about the name change said more than 90% of the division's budget is spent on protecting life and property of Alaskans. How has that percentage changed in the last decade? Are you aware of, has that been a big increase?
3: It has, and our division was put together, in the 1970s, shortly after statehood, and we picked up fire protection in the late 1970s, early 1980s. So at that time, it was kind of a 50-50 type of division, with timber being a big part of it, and fire being something we kind of did on the, just almost a side part of the job. And for Alaska and all the Western states, really that's changed. And you look at what Alaska has done in 2022 with split our division under a forestry, a resource section, and then a fire program. That's common across the Western states. Every state, all the federal agencies are going through similar changes. The mission has changed. The expectations of the public has changed. The fire conditions has changed. So we're adapting to that. I think another good example this year is the U.S. Wildland Fire Service under DOI. They've been fire traditionally has been under natural resource agencies, either the BLM or Parks or Fish and Wildlife Service. Now they have a standalone fire agency under DOI that protects those land management agencies from wildland fire. So it's a federal change, it's a state change. Local government, Anchorage is a great example, now has a wildland fire program within their structure department. So it's something we're seeing across the country. It's definitely needed. And for the state of Alaska, it just provides a better service for the people who live here.
1: It also noted in that release that 80% of Alaskans live in areas considered high risk for wildfire. Do you know how that compares to other states? Are we an anomaly in that regard?
3: We are top five. If you look at the percentage of WUI or the Wildland Urban Interface, top five in the country. And that's pretty just, that's Alaska, right? We like our living in the woods. We like having our trees around us. People will continue to move into that Wildland Urban Interface setting. And then on top of that, conditions are changing. If you look at the 20 years from 1984 to 2004 and then 2004 to current, we've doubled the acreage in that same 20-year span. So we've got two challenges. One, more people living in the wildland urban interface and changing conditions that we're, if you live in Alaska, you're well aware of.
1: Mm-hmm. Heidi, I know you didn't have a big role in UAF's work on an AI lightning model project, but you did help out. Tell us about this project and what you hope will come out of it.
2: Yeah, this was a project done by Josh Hostler over at the university. And first off, we team up with researchers all the time, but particularly the group there at the university. We have biweekly meetings throughout the year where we talk with them. And what's great is a lot of times research gets done and it doesn't go anywhere, or it's done in a vacuum where no one's ever talking to the people who are on the operational side. And we've overcome that obstacle really well in Alaska by talking all the time between our two groups and emailing about different ideas. And one of the requests that we've had over the years is that we feel like we're pretty terrible at doing seasonal forecasts, because so much depends on when does the lightning come, and if it comes in abundance or not, and whether the fuels are dry and receptive or not. And the lightning has been a very challenging piece. A lot of times we can look at the weather patterns and say, yeah, it looks like it's going to be a little wetter for the next few weeks or drier, but the lightning has been a challenge. And so this project is trying to use self-organizing maps, which basically groups weather patterns into different potential patterns, different looks, and then associates how much lightning activity occurs with those different patterns. And the idea is being able to attribute the lightning to these patterns easily. And from there, the step forward is, now can we forecast the frequency of those patterns in the coming months of the summer, and therefore say, yeah, it's more likely we're going to see these patterns that have a lot of lightning activity, or the opposite. No, we don't think we're going to see those lightning intensive storms be present. So it's been like the first half of this project basically has been tackled and looking through hindsight how the pattern set up. And now we're trying to move into a forecasting pattern of this. And the ideal outcome would be that we can tell fire managers whether it's going to be a busy or not busy season ahead of time, and therefore maybe stage resources, or at least think about staging resources a little earlier than we can now. Because now, if we can get a good forecast a week out, we're doing pretty well. And if we could expand that even to just a few weeks out, that would be a big boon to being able to manage resources wisely.
1: Oh, I'm sure. Better planning, longer term planning, rather than having to move people in an emergency in hours rather than days or weeks, makes sense. Let's go to the phones for a moment. Ty is in Anchorage. Hi, Ty.
4: Hey, guys. I'm in Anchorage in Rabbit Creek. And so, you know, it's kind of lower hillside, and there's limited roads in my section, and really concerned about wildfires and the ability to evacuate, what the egress would be, because there's like one road everybody's dependent on, like Golden View Road, and it's already a mess from school and stuff, you know, when the school's around. So I can't imagine that you must have plans. I'm very curious.
1: So you're wondering if there are other ideas about making other evacuation routes?
4: I have no idea, other than how the heck am I... I'm assuming there will be no helicopters hauling people up in the air to get him out of here. So,
1: well, let's let John weigh in. That's right up his alley.
0: So I think it's a good question. It's a valid concern, and something that the municipality has put a lot of energy in coordination with Division of Forestry and Fire Protection. And this spring, in April, we actually had a pretty robust full-day evacuation workshop where we brought in managers from across the municipality and our fire agencies to run some scenarios and actually kind of game out how some of this stuff will go in the event that we have a large incident requiring a pretty robust evacuation. And really where our focus is early notification to the public to be able to get them aware that we have an incident, establish the locations that are in go status, and then populate the areas that are in set and ready as well. So we are transparent with that messaging and people can plan early. And you know, folks that live within the deeper WUI area within the municipality, we really encourage them to go to our website, gain information on Ready, Set, Go, have a plan, and make for sure that they understand the communication strategy for that. We use Smart 911 as the basically one of the advanced warning systems for any type of evacuation notifications within the municipality. And if we're in a set posture, I mean, that really means that you should have your stuff packed, your keys in hand and ready to go as soon as there is a go order for evacuation. And with that, we also try and make for sure that as we're planning out these areas in proximity to the incident within the municipality, if we have one, we are defining the area with enough time to allow people to actually egress out of the area and not create massive congestion. We work with traffic, municipal roads, and also Anchorage Police Department on coordination of how we would do closures. We would not allow for access coming in and only going out. And to your point, you know, some of the congestion with schools and stuff like that, one of the benefits to the timing of wildland fire season is we don't have schools usually in session. So we have a little bit less congestion, but it's also a concern because a lot of kids are at home in the summertime. Mm-hmm. And we need to accommodate for that, too. So all the more reason that we put a lot of advance warning and early notification in to our Smart 911 system, and then also our iPause system as well.
1: All right. Thank you for that, John. Ty, thanks for the question. We need to take a quick break. When we come back, we'll continue our discussion on how to prevent wildfire during wildfire season as Talk of Alaska continues statewide.
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0: 1-800-478-8255 is the number statewide if you'd like to join our conversation today on Talk of Alaska about wildfire season in our state. 1-800-478-8255. If you're in Anchorage, the local number is 907-550-8422, 550-8422. You can also email talk@alaskapublic.org. When we were in the break, you mentioned, Norm, that that Ready, Set, Go program is now a state statute statewide. Talk a little bit about what that means.
1: Yeah, that is a great, it was a great bill. It was introduced last year and passed this year. And what that does is ensure that every borough, municipality, or non-incorporated lands is all using the same language for evacuation. And it's a language and color coding. And really what that does is just help make sure we have got really clear communication with the public when we're doing evacuations. We've had years like 2019 and 22 where we've had multiple communities evacuated from different fires, and each community was using different evacuation language and colors on their maps, and it was just confusing for the public. So this was introduced by a senator out of Kenai after some conversations, and it's really the right step in the right direction for us for good communication. And I think Alaska is the only state that has standardized language and color coding, which is going to help everybody in this state and just understand what that means when there's evacuations in progress.
0: So. Yeah, that clarity is so important, especially when seconds, minutes count and people need to know what to do to help themselves and stay safe. So that sounds like an excellent program. I wanted to go back to Heidi for a moment here. Heidi, we were talking about the AI lightning modeling project, but talk about the change in fire weather conditions in the nearly 20 years, 18 years that you've been doing this work. What have you seen for changes in that regard?
2: Yeah, so we've seen changes. Of course, every year is different. And what I see most notably over time is we have these big variations. Our biggest year on record is still 2004, which seems quite a while ago, but we've had a number of years that have really touched on that quite closely. And some of the changes we've seen are the season starting earlier. I think about the time I came on board was when it was forestry at the time, went with the earlier start date for getting training going and declared April 1st as the start to the season. And that sometimes doesn't seem early enough anymore. Some years we're snow free, especially around parts of South Central now, where it's feeling like March is more the right time to be starting to step into that. So certainly earlier starts to the season are becoming more common. And the season also lasts longer. 2019 was a good example of that, where we saw a lot of active burning even into September, which is not common for Alaska. During the summer, we have seen an uptick in lightning, and there's some research that shows where we've had an increase of about 17% of lightning activity over the last 20 to 30 years. It also seems like more often than not, we're warmer than normal. And what is normal? Well, normal seems to change. If we look at the 30-year time spans, every decade we've got another set of data that shows that we're still warmer than even that last 30 years. So warming, one thing that maybe is in favor of less fire activity would be that it seems like we're a little bit damper as well. But again, our precipitation tends to be spotty in the summer, and so some places get a lot of rain, and then other places not that far away do not. So just because you've had some cloudy days and a little bit of shower activity here and there doesn't mean you've really picked up enough rain to dampen your fire activity, even if right next door they're talking about low fire danger.
0: You said a 17% in lightning.
2: 17% increase.
0: Wow. Mm-hmm. Yikes. You may be tired of this question, Heidi, but there is a lot of discussion about moving into El Nino and what that, you know, we've heard the Godzilla El Nino. There's all this hype around what it may or may not be and what that could mean for increased heat. Are you concerned it could make weather conditions worse for fire in this year?
2: The super El Nino, yes, as it's being billed. I am not particularly concerned for this year. what we're seeing right now is we're still kind of teetering on the edge of being in a neutral state. So by the time the El Nino really sets in, we'll pretty much be out of fire season. Now, next winter, we'll probably pick up more effects from the El Nino. And then moving into next spring and next summer, it's likely we will be in a stronger El Nino. But what does that mean for Alaska? Well, it's kind of a toss-up. We do know that our biggest fire seasons typically occur when we have a strong El Nino, but we also have small fire seasons that happen during a small El Nino. So it indicates there's a chance that next year we could see some more activity. But at this point, that's a pretty hard call. I mean, I'm just, you know how the weather is, trying to forecast a few days out, much less a year out. But I will say that typically there seems to be a small correlation in the summertime with an El Nino for warmer temperatures and a little bit drier. Not always, but a little bit of a lean that way. So that's for next summer.
0: Yeah, yeah. Norm and John, have you been fielding questions about El Nino, and do you have concerns about it?
1: We do, and often we send them right to Heidi for those answers. Yes,
2: yes, they do.
1: I think for for the Division of Forestry and Fire Protection, we rely on Heidi and her staff and the folks working on this for that information. But we prepare the same, whether it's predicted to be a small season or a busy season. Our job is to be ready come March now with fire season and to be engaged through snowfall. So We'll prepare the same, but we definitely track those trends and work with Heidi and her staff to make sure we're aware of the potential.
0: John, have you gotten any anxious calls about El Nino?
3: Yeah, if you wear a yellow shirt and you fight fire in the woods, everybody asks you to predict the fire season all the time. And, you know, it was talked about a little bit earlier. Heidi mentioned it too, and Norm did as well. But really, you know, numbers are our numbers, right? And when we talk about averages and we talk about acres and stuff like that, throughout an entire fire season, if we're average, then we're average. But if that average happens in 2 months, or if that the fire locations happen along the roadside and not, you know, in kind of more vast, abundant areas where maybe we're not doing full suppression and stuff like that, that's really what starts to impact the public and everybody else and some of our suppression resources and stuff like that. So if like last year, you know, we have a pretty concentrated fire season in a couple of months, and that's what our average acreage winds up being, but in a condensed time, then those are the kind of the things that we're all, I think, thinking about in the back of our minds and preparing for and training for and planning for and making sure that we have resource allocations postured for all of that stuff.
0: Thank you. Let's go back to the phones for a moment. Ethel is in Soldotna. Hello.
4: Good morning. This is a great discussion. I have a question about preventing or controlling tundra fires. I grew up in Wainwright, and my parents used to tell us to be very, very careful because naturally occurring oil seepages and the existence of coal mines even near the bank of the river would keep my parents kind of lecturing us about preventing tundra fires. And my mother told me that when a tundra fire occurs underneath, it spreads for miles and miles and miles, and it's actually sometimes too hot to walk on the tundra because it's burning underneath. And so I'm really curious about this whole aspect now, because there's testimony in that that man who was alleged to start the Palisades fire by not properly turning the embers out, and how it spread underground. And I used to be under the illusion that we were protected by permafrost, but sometimes the permafrost doesn't start, you don't start hitting permafrost until 6 to 8 feet underground. And so I'm really curious about that, and I'd like to hear the group address some of the principles and how far south the concerns are, because there is an extensive amount of coal seams up north and oil seeps that occur naturally.
0: Thank you so much for that question, Ethel, because I know that the coal seam concern is a big concern. And so please, Norm.
1: Yeah, that's an interesting question, and it's something every year we deal with coal seam fires. We have a few known coal seams that every year will pop up in the spring, often get into the dry grass, and we'll go out and work around them. Our known coal seams, we've done a lot of pre-work around them, so it's already protected. But that's something we deal with every year, and every year there's new coal seam fires that do pop up. And I think, as you know, regarding the tundra, and it's a lot, that's a big part of our fuel component in Alaska. And kind of the interesting thing with tundra fires is you can have a couple of days of dry weather and that top layer dries out and it'll burn across the surface. And then you get another 5 to 10 days of really hot, dry weather and it'll reburn and burn really deep. So some of those tundra mats can be, like Ethel said, you know, a couple feet deep, and depending on the drought conditions and how long it's been without rain, they can burn. Be a real problem for us. So we're seeing that, especially in Western Alaska, areas that traditionally did not get a lot of fire. We're getting more fires in the tundra and larger fires than we had historically. So a new and emerging challenge that we're dealing with.
0: Yeah, John.
3: I think it's a good point too. Like the depth of the burns that we get in the tundra fires is a great example and a good lesson, I think, for the public on why when we're talking about fully extinguishing their fires, whether they're out recreating or whatever else, they really, you know, dumping a 5-gallon bucket of water on your warming fire is great, but really turning that soil and actually getting in there and extinguishing that so you don't just cap that heat on top. And allow that fire to continue to burn in our organic mat that we have really in abundance everywhere within Alaska, but really, really actually extinguishing it, turning the soil and making sure it's all cool to the touch. That's how we're going to, you know, stay on top of prevention, because it's a real issue within state of Alaska.
0: Mm-hmm. Absolutely. We are going to take another quick break. When we come back, we'll continue our discussion about statewide conditions during this year's fire season as Talk of Alaska continues.
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0: Welcome back to Talk of Alaska. 1-800-478-8255. Is the statewide number if you'd like to join our conversation today about the wildfire season and how you can keep your property safe. 1-800-478-8255. In Anchorage, the local number is 907-550-8422, 550-8422. In the studio with me today is Norm MacDonald. Norm is the Deputy Director of Fire Protection for the State Division of Forestry and Fire Protection. John Glover is also in the studio, and John is the Wildfire Division Chief for the Anchorage Fire Department. And on the line from Fairbanks, Heidi Strader is the Fire Weather Program Manager for the Alaska Interagency Coordination Center. You can also email questions or comments to talk@alaskapublic.org. We were talking earlier, Heidi, about lightning. We've been talking about wildfire, obviously, but now we were talking about lightning. And we know that there's a lot of lightning in an interior. It's hotter. They see more lightning there. But are you seeing a shift in other parts of the state? Are there other regions that have increasing amounts of either lightning or wildfire that weren't in the past?
2: Certainly we are. In the past, historically, most lightning was over the interior part of the state, and that's where we expected to see it. That's where we expected to fight fire as a result. But what we've seen in the last decade or so is that Southwest Alaska is experiencing a lot more lightning activity, and as a result, a lot more starts because of that. And it does seem like their fuels are more easily receptive to lightning ignitions, even when it's not as dry as it might need to be in the interior. So we've seen a few early season bigger fires out that way. South Central also has days that are bigger lightning days, maybe more frequent lightning days would be the right terminology for that. And the other place is up on the North Slope, where we don't have a lot of fire activity and we don't have a lot of people to, or resources at risk, I guess, values at risk. But there is definitely some concern about how that may be changing over the years. And of course, how that even impacts caribou habitat and other wildlife concerns there. So it's becoming a much bigger footprint for lightning activity across the state.
0: Well, I know I grew up in the Midwest where you heard thunder and saw lightning often in the summertime, but I lived here for a few years before I heard any thunder at all. It just seemed incredibly rare, and I remember being somewhat alarmed. I was like, oh, thunder. Norm, your thoughts here on what Heidi was just describing as far as this increase?
1: Yeah, I was born and raised in Alaska and grew up on the Anchorage hillside, and just just from my memory, it's the same as you said, very, very rare. And now I live in the Mat-Su Valley, and it just feels much more frequent. So it's something we track for sure. Our concern is still 60% of our fires are human caused. So whatever we can do to reduce those, because we know we're going to have lightning, and now we're seeing it in places we haven't always had it. So if we can focus on the lightning fires and do what we can to reduce human-caused fires, that's where our prevention focus really is.
0: And I know that in interior especially, some fires are just left to burn. Is it just a consideration of homes when you're deciding what fires you're going to attack? And is that primarily what it comes down to?
1: Well, there's a few things. Definitely values in homes and life and property are number one. That's our first concern. But there's areas where you actually want to have fire play its natural role for habitat and, you know, moose feed and caribou and that type of thing. So those are management options that we take into consideration. We work with the different land management agencies, Fish and Game, and the federal and state agencies to make sure we're being good stewards of the land. And then sometimes that does include natural fire on the landscape. But we really make an effort to prioritize where our full and critical protection is. It was around Alaskans' homes, our investments, our infrastructure, and making sure to do what we can to put those fires out early and protect those values.
0: Sure. John, the municipality of Anchorage is huge, but lots of Anchorage residents visit the valley and the Kenai area, where burning rules can be different from the city. Where should people find that information so they know when and if they can have an outdoor fire?
3: So within the municipality, the best location to go is our website at wildfire.muni.org, and they can find out all the information that's specific to Anchorage. But to your point, you know, I mean, I'm one of them. I love to recreate out in the valley, and sometimes I go stop by and give Norm a hard time when I recreate too. But but really, one of the cool things is we have volunteer fire stations almost everywhere out as you travel outside of the Anchorage municipality, and they have, most of those stations have kiosks set up where you can get burn information and figure out kind of what the rules and regulations are specific to the area that you're recreating in. And of course, the State of Alaska Division of Forestry's website is a great resource as well to figure out. They cover a massive area. So if you're going south or you're going north, likely it's going to be a different situation depending on where you're going. So just tag into that and take a look and figure out what the posture is, and then you know you're going to be safe no matter what you're doing.
0: All right, Norm, pick it up.
1: And that's a great segue. We're just rolling out a new app. It's a part of the Smart 11 or 911 program that includes emergency alerts for evacuation. We also have burn permit suspension information, red flag warning conditions information. So it's an app people can download, then go to our website and find that link, and then that'll be right on your phone. So no matter where you are in the state, you'll get that most current information that you can have, on your phone at any time.
0: That sounds great. There have been, we talked a bit about mitigation efforts earlier. There's been beetle-killed spruce tree mitigation efforts around the city recently, and other work to lower fuel risk. What is the plan for this summer in Anchorage? There's a lot of standing dead trees in our parks that make me anxious when it's hot and dry.
3: Yeah, so it's a good question. The interesting thing about the beetle kill issue that we've had in a couple of different waves within the municipality and across the state is it's really problematic in the first couple of years that the beetle kill infestation goes through, where we have the red needle component that are still on the trees. That's where we have a very volatile fuel. Once those needles make it to the ground and we have basically standing dead sticks, it's not as volatile of a problem. And so, you know, it's a hazard. It's a dry fuel, all of those things, but, not to the same degree. And so we try and like educate that message as an infestation goes through. That's problematic. And we need to be really, really aware of what's going on the couple of years afterwards. But once those needles are down, then we need to take a look at where our fuel loading is, live and dead, across the municipality and the state, depending on where we're doing mitigation work. But, you know, comparatively, we have a decent amount of black spruce within the Anchorage municipality in different pockets and areas. And that's generally a more problematic and challenging fuel that we deal with for wildland fires within Alaska. So as we're planning our mitigation work within within the municipality, again, we're focused on concentrations, you know, putting those lines adjacent to large values, primary egress routes, and then also looking at some of those hazardous stands of fuel. And a lot of them are black spruce stands, because it's been quite a few years since the beetles went through and kind of did their decimation. So we get a lot of questions about that, you know, like, are you going to go cut down all of the dead standing trees? And quite honestly, if we tried to take that that on, it would not be as productive and beneficial to the public as the mitigation efforts that we're doing along those primary access and egress routes and adjacent to the values.
0: That is so, it's so good to know, to better understand what is a more hazardous tree, mm-hmm. because, you know, I don't have as much knowledge about that, of course. And so it's really good to better understand that I don't have to have so much anxiety about of those trees that I see in the parks, that they're not as dangerous as I had feared. We're almost out of time here, but have any Alaska firefighters gone to the lower 48 this spring to help with fires in California or other states? I know there's been some huge burns in the South.
1: There have, and we have been sending people down really since January. We've a lot of dispatchers early on and a few firefighters, and we've been doing an exchange program for some prescribed fire with some of the southern states. So we send people down almost year-round now to California and really any of the western states. And in return, when we need help in June and July, we ask for support from those states, and they send people to Alaska. So it's part of our program where we support each other that way.
0: And for both of you, is it more difficult to keep firefighting staff on now? Fire used to be much more seasonal work, but that season is much longer. It's kind of, as you just said, Norm, it's pretty much year-round now, especially down south. Is it hard to recruit people to this work and keep them in it?
1: It is. Recruitment and retention is a challenge for sure, but there's still groups of people that are interested in this type of work and like the public safety aspect and the public service piece. And then it's our job as an agency to recruit and find a way to retain those people when they get here. And right now we've got a really good group of crews and firefighters on board. Then we're ready to roll for the summer.
0: All right, John.
3: Yeah. Recruitment and retention is always a challenge. Nothing when it comes to wildland fire is easy work. It's all pretty hard and arduous work. But so trying to find people that are excited about going and suffering a little bit in the woods and doing that hard work, sometimes that's a challenge. But once we get them, the key is to retain them. And I think there's some good work being done to try and put some effort into how we can do better retention for state and municipal employees and stuff like that. And I think that's a good stroke.
0: All right. And Heidi, in about 30 seconds here, are there areas of the state that you're watching right now that are of the most concern, where people should be extra vigilant right now?
2: Well, we've seen large fire growth, or relatively large fire growth, I guess, out in the western part of the state, up in the northwest. It's been drier up there. We're also always paying attention to parts of the Tanana Valley, especially Delta Junction over towards Tok, That typically stays pretty dry, especially for the first half of summer. Happily, Fairbanks has had some rain, although we'd be happier residents if we had some sun, but it's pretty low potential there right now. And South Central is always hard. It's kind of a mixed bag. We see those showers come through, and I was just looking at precipitation amounts this morning are still pretty low, and the forecast for the day doesn't really have much over a tenth of an inch, and that's a drop in the bucket. So I think an important thing to think about is that the season has felt cool and damp to start, but that can turn around in a hurry. Yeah. And the fuels are drying on those windy days. And when it is hot, it is penetrating into those deeper layers, and that rain may not penetrate down that far. So the long-term drying is happening, even if you don't see it at the surface.
0: So please be careful. Yes, be careful, Alaskans. Thanks so much to our guests, Norm McDonald, Deputy Director of Fire Protection for the State Division of Forestry and Fire Protection, Heidi Strader, Fire Weather Program Manager for the Alaska Interagency Coordination Center, and John Glover, Wildfire Division Chief for the Anchorage Fire Department. Thanks to our engineer on the board today, Crystal Hyde. Our producer is Emily Messner. Our editor is Annie Feit. On the phones, Ava White helped us out. I'm Lori Townsend. Thanks for listening. We'll be back next week.
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9: It's a weather forecast now for the lower Keokuk and middle Yukon valleys tonight. In Galena, looks clear. It'll be a low, another chilly night, about 35 degrees. For tomorrow, sunshine's going to bring us up to 65 degrees. It'll be mid-40s over Wednesday night and mid-60s on Thursday around here. Over 210 and all clear tonight for you too, and a low 37 degrees, they claim. For tomorrow, 67 for an afternoon high under the sun there in Tanana. It'll be clear Wednesday night and 43 and partly sunny Thursday with a high of 70 and just a 30% chance of rain and possible thunder after 4 p.m. For St. Mary's tonight, looks partly cloudy in the Yukon Delta with a low of 40 degrees. The winds remaining pretty light for you. Highs of 60 degrees tomorrow and sun shining for Wednesday, but a cloudy Thursday coming to you. And a low of 38 in the meantime on Wednesday night.
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0: Doors from the LA Woman album. The first single released from that album, Lover Madly, 1971. We also had Revival in there, Dickie Betts tune from the album Idlewild South, Allman Brothers Band, of course, and Grand Funk Railroad started things off this week with Paranoid from the Red Album, also known as Grand Funk. And you are rocking with the Hermit in the Days of Confusion, where we have something completely different.
1: In the heart of a city that has no heart, there's a building where only the stool pigeons come to roost. Step in the elevator, press 13, then use the stairs. At the end of the hallway, there's a frosted glass door. I didn't tell you to go in there. Turn left. See that door with a bloodshot eye on it? It's not a psychic. It's not an oculist. It's a dick. America's only detective. He's ready for action. He's ready for adventure. He's...
2: Nick Danger, Third Eye.
3: Hello. I want to order an anchovy to go and hold the pizza.
2: Anchovy?
3: Yes. A little flat thing with eyes.
2: I don't care what you look like. You're wasting my time. I spell my name D... the way it's spelled. Danger.
3: What?
2: I've been working really hard, but I've finally had a peaceful night passed out in my file cabinet. I just finished my biggest case. A case I like to call the case of the case of bourbon. I don't remember exactly how it ended, but I know it began something like this. My favorite. Old plain wrap. Aged on the shelf. Uh-oh.
4: Sorry, Nick Danger, not here. He out getting money he probably owe you. Envelope in mail. No check. Goodbye.
5: Nick, it's Nancy, me. Don't hang up.
2: I couldn't hang up. You see, I've been hung up on this fortune cookie ever since I could remember. Remember what? What were we talking about?
5: Nancy.
2: Nancy, you. My heart began to beat like a wet hamburger. This dame had short-ordered me before, so I knew I had to play it tough. What do you want, baby? Big tips?
5: Nicky, I really need you this time. It's the snakes, the stench of magnolias, the old man and his desires, the script, the background music. I'm scared.
2: Oh, my gosh. Where are you, Nancy?
5: Page 3, the Van Pederatzi Mansion, interior, night. Don't turn the page, baby.
2: I'm on my way.
5: What?
2: Suddenly, I heard a door squeak open behind me. Strange. I don't have a door, and they repossessed the squeak. Only one man had the gall to carry his own sound effects. Is that gall I smell?
3: It's oil of anchovy, Danger. Have it, tin.
2: So, Rocky Rococo, we meet again.
3: No, we met again last week. This is now.
2: Metaphysics gives me a headache, Rococo.
3: Open the tin, Danger. There's a prize inside.
2: Anchovies.
3: And roll the green one.
2: Half a fin. Howdy, Abe.
3: Been a long time since you've seen an honest man, eh, Danger? And the other half is waiting for you at the end of the job.
2: Yeah? What do I have to do?
3: Nothing.
2: Nothing?
3: I'm not kidding. Just file yourself under inactive. And remember, I wasn't here. You never saw me.
2: What a pleasant thought.
3: I hate you, Danger.
2: Can it, Rococo? And you can take your smelly little friends with you.
3: No! You've got anchovies all over my sharkskin suit. Hey, looking good. Wait till the hookers catch me on the boulevard.
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2: Now back to the case that Nick calls The Three Faces of Al.
8: I figured it was going to be okay to double-cross Rococo. Hell, that's the way he signs his name. Besides, Nancy was in trouble. And this time, even Dr. Coathanger couldn't help her. But I needed a car. Hey, this two-tone job looked fast. Wow, grand auto. CB radio, bubble lights, shotgun. I wonder what this is. Uh-oh.
3: You need these keys, Danger.
8: Sergeant Blutwurst.
3: I saw everything you did. I was staked out in the back seat.
8: Steak smells good.
3: You're gonna be hamburger, Danger. We're gonna turn on the heat downtown and grill you real good. Yeah. You see these knuckles, Nick?
8: Yeah.
3: Sergeant Blutwurst's gumshoe tenderizers. We're gonna have a rare old time.
8: Well, you don't scare me, Patty.
3: Who are you calling a meat patty?
9: Blutwurst!
3: What?
9: This is the chief. Over.
8: Branshaw.
3: Chief, good news. I caught Danger in the act. Over.
9: He's always overacting. He was last in his class at police acting school. Over.
3: I'm bringing him in, Chief.
9: Say over, Blutwurst.
3: Over, Blutwurst.
9: No, let him go. Over.
3: Let him go over?
9: Yeah, and give him the car. Over.
3: Turn the car over?
9: Shut up, Blutwurst. Over.
8: Thanks, Al.
9: Don't thank me yet, Nick.
8: Too late, Al. I already did. Over and out. Drop you somewhere, Blutwurst?
3: Yeah, well, I guess you'll have to, Nick.
8: Yeah. How about right here? Over and out. Ah! The Van Pederatzi mansion loomed up at me from the other end of this musical bridge. What a classy neighborhood. Look at the names stuck on these gates. The Dentines, Spearmints, Double Bubbles. Hey, the Peps. Manny and Mo must be having a party. Look at all the cars jacked up on the lawn. Frankly, I hate rich people. I hate them and their stupid problems. But here I was again, and all because of a dame. Yeah, how do I turn this siren off? I guess that's what the shotgun's for. Listen to those crickets. I hate crickets. I hate owls, too.
10: Who is that?
8: Whoa. A dame.
10: Hello? Oh.
8: She was backlit by the amber glow of the throbbing security lights. She was halfway out of a sexy single sequin outfit that was cut so low it was held up by her elbows.
10: Well, hello there.
8: This was a dame for night. What an exterior.
10: Who are you talking to? Oh, you poor man. Are you selling brooms made by the insane?
8: I'm looking for a beautiful girl in trouble, but you'll do.
10: Yes, I will, but not with you. If I buy a broom, will you go away?
8: Her brush-off made me bristle. Do you, live here, sweetheart, or you just work in the driveway?
10: I'm Slumber Van Pederatzi, and you're lucky I'm even talking to you. Now get out of my way!
8: Hey.
10: How many hounds had to die for that suit?
8: She stole my car. And maybe my heart with it.
11: Ah, Mr. Dangler. I'm Butman, the Futler.
8: You're kidding.
11: I mean, I'm Futman, the Butler. Mm. My master's mating.
8: Huh?
11: My master's waiting.
8: I don't care what he does when he's alone. I spell my name. A D, some dough, a lump of cash, a grade I never got. Yeah, and that's nice. It rhymes with mice.
11: Spare me, please.
8: Listen, pal. I happen to know there's a frantic little minx in this house, and you're gonna tell me where she is.
11: You're bending my starch, Mr. Dinger. Don't worry. Mr. Van Pederatzi will explain everything. Now, may I rape your cat?
8: What?
11: Take your hat.
8: No way.
11: Then I'll just take your script.
8: Hey, you tore up my script. How am I gonna know what happens next?
11: Exactly. You'll just have to improvise, won't you, Mr. Diddler?
8: Improvise what?
11: There you go. Not so hard, is it? Not so good, but not so hard. Good luck, Mr. Butler. Just go down that hall and you'll find a door. I mean, you'll find a hall. Yes, that's it.
2: I've
12: got it. Find the horn.
2: Didn't know what to say. Let's see. Something was funny here. Yeah, where was Nancy? Yeah, this is easy. What do I need writers for anyway? I boldly stepped into a big room with a roaring fire. Yeah. Hope there's a fireplace.
13: You're getting warm, Mr. Danger. It's a fire pit. Throw a few more snakes on, won't you? Or are you afraid?
2: I ain't afraid of nothing, Pederatsy. Except crickets and owls.
13: Well, then, we're waiting.
2: Sure. There you go.
13: Ah, the mambas are dancing and hissing. Must be wet and green. Like you, Mr. Danger. A small-town dick with no script and nothing to say.
2: Oh, yeah? I don't happen to need no commie-wood pin-pushers to tell me that, that there's something funny going on around here.
13: Brilliant, Mr. Danger. Is that off the cuff?
2: Yeah.
13: I didn't know they had a pen that wrote on plastic cuffs.
2: Listen, pal, I'm only here for one reason, and her name is Nancy. Where is she?
13: She's gone, Danger. Real gone. She did her little thing and left. Mm-hmm. We played our little game while she made her phony little call to you. Then she took off her little costume, did the little windows, and left. And look, now you're here.
2: Why, you twisted pervert.
13: I'm not twisted anymore, Mr. Danger. A visit from little Nancy always straightens me right out.
2: You know what really ticks me off, Pederasty?
13: Let me guess. You blew a $5 job coming all the way out here on a wild goose chase.
2: How'd you know that?
13: It's my goose, and it's my script. Mm. And guess what happens next?
2: I'm getting out of here?
13: Not yet, Nick. You'll miss the murder.
2: Murder?
13: There you go. Improvising isn't so difficult, is it? All you need to do is react to things like this gun.
2: Hey, wait a minute.
13: We don't have a minute, Mr. Danger. Our little scene's almost played out. Hello. This weapon looks a lot like yours, doesn't it? Small, ineffective. Unless, of course, I hold it up to my head like this.
2: Hey.
13: And squeeze the trigger.
2: He's dead. Hey, this is my gun.
3: Right you are, Danger.
2: Blutwurst.
3: Take him, boys.
2: Hey, what's going on? Hey, my eyes. What's happening here?
3: What a pretty picture. Murder what? On the front page.
2: Hey.
14: Danger to fry for Pederasty icing, whatever that means. X-3, Bradshaw's hat in D.A. ring.
15: Hey, Snake Eyes, here comes Mr. Rococo's checker stretch, so give me the paper, blind boy. Hey, can the front page. You know it only confuses the little boss.
14: I rewrote Mr. Rococo's horoscope real good today, boy. What's happening? Oh, hey, was that my stand?
16: That's the sound of late-breaking news. Where's my paper?
15: Right here, boss.
16: Give it to me. Come on out, slumber baby. We'll see how the stars line up for our opening night. Let's see. Scorpio, Sagittarius, Rococo. Your life of crime makes you the envy of everyone. Mm-hmm. But beware. There's something fishy about you. What? Maybe it's your perfume. Right on, eh, boys? Now let's see about you, the virgin. Yeah, that's you, but not for long. Sorry about your daddy, sugar. Story on page one.
14: What? Page one. X3 Van Pederasty shot from behind.
17: Oh.
14: Insane broom salesman held.
17: That's my long-lost father. Oh, let me see this picture. That's not my father. You wouldn't be caught dead in that suit.
16: You must be mistaken.
17: They're framing that pathetic bush kisser. I mean, breast pincher.
16: Beat it out.
17: Brush pusher. Oh, Rocky, yes. You've got to take me to see the police.
16: But, baby, the concert sold out. You're singing to the swells tonight.
15: Yeah, geez, boss, you should see it. The swells are already here.
16: You see?
15: They're down front right next to the Sugar Freeze and J.P. Double Bubble.
16: Oh.
15: And Pud and Tubby Fleer in a box with some good-looking chicklets.
17: You're right. They're all waiting.
16: For you.
17: Every breath I take.
16: Oh, yes.
17: Every move I make.
16: You're beautiful. Break a wing, angel. I've done it, Bull.
15: Me too.
16: With Pederazzi on ice and the double-crossing danger on death row.
15: Yeah.
16: I've netted the anchovy market. I'll have the whole town hooked in a week.
15: Yeah.
16: And tonight, I sleep with a canary.
15: You gotta be real careful with canaries, boss. What? They're real small. The feathers can get caught right on the end of
16: your... BS, Bull. Come on. Champagne and anchovies. Everybody!
15: Clear the way for the boss. Move out of the way there.
8: And as for me, well, while the world was dancing into the night, I was ready to walk that long last mile without a script. Yeah, lead liver. Roughly.
18: Well, don't forget the fries, bro. Ah, the fries.
16: Shut up. Let David, shut up.
8: Yeah.
16: Are you ready to move into your all-electric house?
8: Huh?
16: We're giving you the chair.
8: Thanks, Blutwurst. I needed to finish my dinette set.
16: Panda corn. Just hop into these metal bunny slippers,
8: hey.
16: Nicky, and let's go.
8: Hey. You know, Blutwurst?
16: Yeah, it's my father. Used to call me Little Blutwurst. I was thin and red and hot.
8: Let's try it again.
16: What?
8: Blutwurst, this is like a bad dream.
16: No, this isn't like a bad dream, Nicky. This is

0: 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That's when I wrap my lips around that tall, sweaty, edible bottle of good old country Bear Whiz beer. 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That's why it's yellow. Bear Whiz beer.
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6: And now it's anchovy time. Pop open a tin.
2: Yeah, this bait's for you.
6: Don't settle for the guts. Go for the eyes.
2: Don Rococo's Oriental Anchovy Eyes.
6: Pop them out, light them up, go away. You deserve it.
2: And America,
6: you look beautiful.
7: Back to America's newest mystery star, Al Bradshaw, tomorrow's D.A.
8: Extra danger, lose the show. Bradshaw to address jury. He says, shut up.
9: Shut up.
7: Order, order in this courtroom.
10: Your Honor, ladies and gentlemen, blind newsboy. The man sitting before you, this Nick Danger, is not the hapless, seedy dick he appears.
7: He is
10: a desperate, cold-blooded criminal. But his blood won't be cold long, ladies and gentlemen, because he's sitting in the hot seat. And now, it's up to you, the shills and jills of the jury, to put down those anchovy pipes long enough to ring down the curtain on this bad act.
11: How did this guy get all these lines, Your Honor? Who's writing this stuff?
7: Hold it just a second. The phone. Hello? Judge? Oh, it's the governor.
10: The governor?
11: Thank God, it's a pardon.
10: What's happening here?
7: Quiet. Yes, all right, I'll tell him. That's right, Nick. The governor hopes you'll pardon him for not being here today to personally pull the switch.
11: Wait a minute. Your Honor, I feel like I'm going crazy. You're Judge Schweinfresser. I can't be expected to defend myself if I can't see the script. Now, this whole trial is a miscarriage of justice, and abortion ain't legal in this state.
7: That's very clever.
10: Poor little Nicky Wicky doesn't have a script. I thought you learned how to improvise in police acting school.
11: I'm doing pretty good at improvising, Al. How are you?
10: What? Doing what?
11: Doing improvising. Oh, come on.
10: I love to improvise.
11: Lift your eyes up off the script.
7: Come on. Quiet in the court.
11: Give me an emotion.
10: How about avarice?
11: No, that's not an emotion. Judge, help me out here.
7: Lust.
10: Sloth.
11: No.
10: Greed. Go with greed.
11: Greed. Okay, greed. Now I need a state of mind.
10: Unemployed.
11: No.
10: Sex.
11: Al, you don't get it.
10: Driving.
11: No. Come on. Something dramatic. Dead. Great. We'll take
7: dead.
11: I need a place for this scene to happen. I need a place.
10: How about the moon? That's where you belong.
7: A White House.
11: No. Something exterior. I need an exterior.
10: All right, how about a hobo jungle, Nick?
11: Hobo jungle it is, Al. We're greedy ghosts in a hobo jungle. And let's go. I came to flat on my back on top of a boxcar pulling out of the city yards. The night was as dark as coal dust. Hey, that is coal dust. The moon was as fat and orange as a blood-fed tick. Hey, not bad. I wonder if Carl Sandburg got his start this way. Let's see, we pulled out onto the main line and began to pick up speed like a Benny Muncher with a bankroll. I watched the pastel tenement houses flash by like lonely Iowa French fries, stuck in the ground like the broken teeth of a dog yard fence.
12: The broken teeth of a dog yard fence?
11: Hey.
12: That stinks! Hey, this is stiff on top.
11: Hey, who's down there?
12: Longfellow down
11: here. Let go of my ankle. Hey, no, I'm gonna fall. Hey, get away from me. You bums, get away from me. Who the hell are you? Where are we going?
12: This train is bound for glory.
11: I hate folk songs.
12: Bound for glory.
11: Hey, listen.
12: Listen to the fuzzy tale.
13: Hey, little lighthouse. Who this king?
12: Yeah, who's the gay cat?
11: I ain't no pansy. I'm a dick.
13: Ain't that right? I recognize them. Or he the town clown.
12: A fly mug.
13: A bull.
12: Yeah. Look who's finally coming over. Our favorite poodle, Nick Danger. Yeah. Doggy.
11: Yeah, that's me. What are you going to do about it?
13: Hey, too bad, Nick. We all thought you'd be the Joe.
11: What do you mean?
12: I remember me, Nick. I'm Wino Red.
3: Yeah.
12: You booked me 87 times for D&D in 1 week.
3: Yeah, it was a precinct record.
12: Hey,
13: hey, pass the gossip. Give him a lump, huh? Red.
3: You guys are dead. You were pancaked by a garbage truck at the corner of DeLorean and Avocado yesterday.
13: That's right, Nick.
12: That crap order didn't know them cans was home sweet home to us.
13: It was the best cans we ever had.
3: Then this is the train you don't get off of.
13: And hey, don't have no debt with no proposition.
3: Hey, we're stopping. I'm getting off.
12: No,
3: hey,
12: no, look at me.
13: He never stopped before. This must be something special.
3: Let go of me.
12: Hey, look at that hoist.
13: Wow.
12: Must be a mile long.
13: TV and a bar.
3: Hey, that's gotta be Van Pederatzi.
13: No. Oh, that John D. Double Bubble.
12: Out my way, you filthy bum.
13: Yeah, say he cacked 5 minutes ago. Watching a low-cut number named Slumber at Rococo's Club Zero.
3: A Slumber?
12: Club Zeros. Golly.
3: Wait a minute. Let me see that manifest. A, B, D, D. Hey, there's no danger next to Double Bubble.
12: Angel next to Double Bubble? That's what my wife used to say. Is there any champagne?
13: Hey, that penguin be right. Hey, wait a minute. Danger's alive. He trying to buzz a free ride.
12: Get that jungle buzzing out of here.
13: Give him the bum's rush.
3: Gently, boys. Point me toward the Club Zero. My re-entry into the land of the living was as smooth as Slumber Van Pederatzi's pink breasts. Ground Zero was rushing up to greet me. Or was that the Club Zero? Yeah. I aimed carefully for the dark glasses and the white cane. Thanks for taking the fall for me, Snake Eyes. I was still pretty shaky. I saw flashing lights and heard a wailing in my ears.
13: That's the black and whites, Nick.
3: What?
13: Al Bradshaw and his homicide goons are inside the club.
3: How do you know that? You're blind.
13: Only for tax purposes, Danger.
7: Hey, you two bums.
3: Get out of here.
7: Move your buns into the alley or I'll card beef you. I swear I will. Get back, everybody. No pictures. You put that pencil down. Captain Grogan, sir. What do I do with all these news hounds?
4: I'll keep them at bay, old Blutwurst, until the DA comes out and throws them a scrap for the Bulldog edition.
7: What did you say?
4: Keep that cover for the back of your head. You want me to collar you, little
7: Slumber? Slumber, you buxom bunny. Now, pull yourself together. Now, tell us once again what happened to poor Mr. Double Bubble. Once more, explain it to the nice DA.
4: I ain't no DA yet, Rococo.
7: Yes, you will be soon, Bradshaw, once we put this case on ice, eh?
4: Okay, sister. What's the sob story?
5: Well, the bar was really swinging, and I was really just swinging into the last bar of my opening number. Like this.

0: scratching me glass eye.
1: And then that poor Mr. Double Bubble just squeezed his heart and came all apart.
2: Wait a minute, little lady, you got it all wrong.
1: No.
2: Don't you remember seeing that gumsel in the rented suit?
1: What?
2: That jerk that fell for you and offed your father, one Nick Danger?
1: Who, that pitiful seedy broom pusher I swept off his feet? Oh, he wouldn't harm
2: She is hopeless, Rococo.
3: Now I'm going to tell you one more time, sweetheart.
1: What?
3: Danger was stuck on you.
1: No.
3: And he blew up from under Double Bubble's seat, remember?
1: No, he didn't.
3: And forced the unfortunate millionaire to swallow his own wad. And the bubble went straight to his heart and popped him.
2: Now have you got it, Canary?
1: But that's absurd.
2: So's life.
3: Don't you see? With Double Bubble blown away, we've inherited the perfect youth-oriented vehicle for my anchovy opium eyes. I can hear the radio spots now. Hit it, boys.
4: Uh-oh, broken neighbor's window. Gotta play for school. Didn't eat your breakfast. Cracked on daddy's chair.

0: And now be getting ready for thrilling confusion of Rocky and the Pirates!
1: Hold it, wait a minute, what? Rocky and the Pirates?
2: How did he get here?
1: First you guys try to take my life and then you try to take my show. Well, enough is enough.
2: Enough is never enough.
3: That's the trouble with you, Nick. You got no ambition.
1: Yeah, but I do got Blutwurst's gun.
2: Oh, look out! But that's me dear mother's gun.
1: Yeah.
2: The very dear wee gun she used to save me father.
1: Save your fairy stories for the locker room,
2: I'd
1: Blutwurst.
2: I'd kill you if I had me gun.
1: But now, Slumber, you and I are getting out of here.
2: Me?
1: Move those 44s, baby, while I cover them with mine.
2: But I don't
3: want
2: to go.
3: If you go through that front door, Danger, you'll end up spread all over the front page.
1: I never spread it, Al. I always prefer the back way.
4: Oh, Nick, you dog. You're reading my mind.
1: We'll just edge off stage here into the wings.
4: Mm-hmm.
1: Open this door and we'll... The girl and I dropped like a couple of eggs into the salty soup. But it turned out we were foo young to die. We were fished out in short order by the captain of a Chinese junk steaming out to sea. But what looked like a sweet rescue went sour when I looked into the stir-fry eyes of our captain.
2: Change for the better will be made against you.
1: Rococo, you misfortune cookie.
2: Welcome aboard the slumber party.
4: But that's the name of my yachter's fork. I mean my father's yacht. He was lost on it in the Anchovy Islands. What are you doing with it?
2: As that great wise guy Confusion said, dip dick in water, turn third-class man into first-class boy.
4: What?
1: Don't be confused, baby. I think I'm beginning to figure it out even without a script. Let me see now. Rocky made a deal with Bradshaw, figuring to have your father removed from the menu.
4: But he's dead.
1: So then Rocky would take over the fleet of anchovy ships.
4: But you don't
1: understand. Know, old boats. You knew that, didn't you, baby? Didn't you know opium was what sent you to Sweetbriar?
4: What?
1: Junk's full of junk. With Bradshaw's protection. Yeah, yeah, it's
4: You're
1: great.
4: Crazy.
1: Rocky figures he's got it made.
2: I do
1: but
2: have it
1: Rocky,
2: made.
1: Rocky, I got one tip for you. One thing I figured out. If my guess is right, the late Van Pederatzy is still very much alive.
4: That's impossible.
2: Oh, is he?
5: And standing right behind you, Mr. Rococo, with something warm and dangerous pointed at your back.
2: A Pink's hot dog?
1: Don't you get it, Rococo.
2: No.
1: Bradshaw and Pederatzy have pulled a double cross on you.
2: No, no!
5: It's a triple cross. You didn't catch that one. Did you, Nick?
2: Bradshaw!
4: Father!
1: Wait a minute. Nancy, just a minute.
5: No time for a quickie, Nicky. That's right, sweet hips. Oh, Al, we're going all the way. You're going to be DA and we're going to run L.A. That's right. I'm going to be D.A. And everybody else on this canoe's going to be D.O.A.
2: There's a crowd behind me.
1: I just don't get it. It's like a Hindu nightmare. Three voices in one body. What's going on here? I finally got to admit it. I need a script.
5: Here, Nicky Nick, take mine. I've memorized the ending.
1: Thanks, Bradshaw.
2: I knew I never should have entered into a partnership with a multiple schizophrenic. No wonder he ate so much when we took lunch.
1: Yeah, yeah, yeah. Here it is. Look, he's all three. Van Pederatzy, Nancy, and Bradshaw. It's right here on page 35.
4: Let me see.
1: Think of the residuals.
5: Just jump to the last page, Danger.
1: Last page. That's...
5: Yeah. Are 39.
1: The hauntingly handsome Bradshaw.
5: That's me.
1: His proud aquiline features reflected in the salt and pepper waves of his carefully Vaseline hat.
5: Yep.
1: Turns like a cat dancer on a polished heel and sends four slugs into the junk's thin hull.
4: Oh, no, stop!
5: Did you say three or four?
1: Let's see, it says four.
5: Okay.
4: Oh, Danger, you dim bulb. That's the shot that'll drown us.
2: We're sinking. We haven't got a chance. These waters are teeming with schools of killer anchovies. Those eyes.
5: I think we better split, Al. She's right, old boy. Let's be off. Sorry, Van P, but there ain't room in the police launch for three.
2: Stop him.
1: He's crazy as a hoot loon. Let me handle this, baby. Hey, Bradshaw, have you noticed we're all sinking fast? Looks like you've written yourself into Davy Jones' corner.
5: The little monkey's right, Al. We can't get off the boat. Don't listen to him, baby. He's trying to drive you insane. But Al, he's right. I said shut up.
1: He shot herself.
2: He's going to kill us all.
5: You forgot. I'm running this radio show now, see?
1: Yeah.
5: If I want to take launch, all I got to do is make my mouth go like this.
2: He's spinning on me. He's gone!
1: It worked!
2: We're all going to die! No. I can't remember the last time this happened to me!
1: Shut up, you histrionic hyena!
2: No, no,
4: you OK?
2: can hear the anchovies salivating. I'm going to be eaten by my own business. Oh, mother of God, is this the end of Little Rocky? No, no, I'm getting out of here, me. I've got a bottle of Wino Brothers in my pocket. I'll guzzle it, turn the empty bottle upside down, and walk to shore on the bottom of the ocean, breathing the air trapped inside, while you're all trapped here. It's perfect. But just enough for one. So long, suckers.
1: Something wrong with that plan. Anyway, we're sinking. Slumber, think. What? Come on, for the first time in your life, what? Is there a lifeboat on this ship?
4: Look, there on the poop. It's Batman the Futler.
1: Batman?
4: No, not Batman. Fat Man.
6: No, not Fat Man, but your father.
4: You're my father?
6: I think so. Hand me that script, Mr. Danger.
1: Here,
4: pal. Give it to him.
6: Oh, yes, that's it. Yes, according to this, it was better for my nefarious business interests that people presume I had been lost at sea and... Yes, that's right. I've been living with you all these years in my own mansion, disguised as your butler. I mean, despised as your hustler.
4: Oh, Father.
1: Well, I guess you can drop that stupid disguise now, Pederazzi.
6: Thank you.
4: He's naked.
6: Yes, the easier to give you your daily bath, my dear.
1: What?
6: Yes, come with me below. There's plenty of water there. Let me just get you out of your little state.
1: Hey, Slumber.
4: Oh, thank you. Are you going to do that funny thing with the sponge you always do?
1: This was like some kind of crazy dream. Wait a minute. Maybe Bradshaw had the right idea. Four holes in the hull. All I had to do was make the sound of a hammer with some corks just plugging them up. Let's see. That'd be kind of like a goom, boom, goom, yeah. Boom! Yeah, it worked. Well, I guess I'd done it again. Done what again? Boy, I couldn't take much more of this. What did I have to show for any of this anyway? Another episode that just came out blank zero. Just a doomed dick with his dipstick on empty. I had nothing to show for nothing. A bunch of loonies in the hold giving each other baths. And a junk full of opium. What could you do with opium? It's only good for curing the pains of everyday life, I wonder how you steer one of these junks to Hollywood.
7: 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I'm gonna...

0: stash for just a little bit of cash to buy a simple gold wedding band, and we'll be making it natural. 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
0: Out the back door, man, quick.
1: Oh.

Disco with the title track of the tune, or of the album From the Inside. I guess the tune too, actually. Timothy B. Schmidt doing the vocals on that one. And he wrote the tune as well. Dr. Hook and the Medicine Show was in there, Making It Natural, a Shel Silverstein tune. Of course, the really long thing this week, a bit of a comedy break for a change. In its entirety, Fire Sign Theater, The Three Faces of L. And there was a little bit of music before that. We had The Doors in there with Lover Madly. Revival from the Allman Brothers Band. And Grand Funk Railroad from the Red Album, the rather strange Paranoid tune.

0: And for the past 60 minutes, you have been rocking in the Days of Confusion. It is music, and in this case, comedy, that is meant to be listened to. It's a production of Hermit Radio in association with Finger Lakes Public Radio. The show is recorded in real time at the studios of WHWS and WEOS at Hobart and William Smith College in Janene, New York. Our producer is Stephen R. Webb. Our associate producer is Kelly Walker. Next week, of course, it's back to a full hour of music. In the meantime, I hope you enjoyed things. You can go to hermitradio.com and let me know. Just look for that contact button. That's all, folks.
1: It's a weather forecast now for the lower Keokuk and middle Yukon valleys. Tonight in Galena looks clear. It'll be a low, another chilly night, about 35 degrees. For tomorrow, sunshine's going to bring us up to 65 degrees. It'll be mid-40s over Wednesday night and mid-60s on Thursday around here. Over 210 and all clear tonight for you too, and a low 37 degrees, they claim. For tomorrow, 67 for an afternoon high under the sun there in Tanana. It'll be clear Wednesday night and 43, and partly sunny Thursday with a high of 70 and just a 30% chance of rain and possible thunder after 4 p.m. For St. Mary's tonight, looks partly cloudy in the Yukon Delta with a low of 40 degrees. The winds remaining pretty light for you. Highs of 60 degrees tomorrow and sun shining for Wednesday, but a cloudy Thursday coming to you. And a low of 38 in the meantime on Wednesday night.
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just to raise me up a crop of dental floss. 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

0: It's 6 minutes after the hour of 6 o'clock, and you're listening to Morning Edition on KUAC. There's a frost advisory until 9 o'clock this morning, including the Greater Fairbanks area, Delta Junction, Eagle, Nenana, Healy, Denali Park, and Bettles. Sunrise today was at 3:08 a.m. Sunset tonight will be at 12:31 a.m. That gives us 21 hours and 25 minutes of the sun above the horizon, a gain of 4 minutes and 30 seconds from yesterday. The moon is a waning crescent with 27% illumination. I saw it this morning looking beautiful. The next new moon will be on June 14th. In the Fairbanks, pollen counts as of Monday. Spruce pollen is in the high range. Alder, sedge, and birch are in the moderate range. Chokecherry and mold spores are in the low range. Susan Harry's pollen counts are provided by One Tree Alaska with help from the UAF Cooperative Extension. KUAC is supported by Alaska International Senior Games, the official Alaska State qualifier for the National Senior Games. 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
1: It's Morning Edition from NPR News. I'm Michelle Martin.
2: And I'm Steve Inskeep. The United States and Iran are redefining the word ceasefire, trading attacks with each other.
1: A U.S. helicopter went down on Monday near the Strait of Hormuz. The U.S. blamed Iran. And late Tuesday, the U.S. struck Iranian air defenses and radar sites in what it called a proportional response. Iranian officials say they did not target the U.S. helicopter, suggesting it went down in an accident. So Iran responded to the U.S. response with missiles.
2: NPR White House correspondent Franco Ordonez has been following all of this. Franco, good morning.
3: Good morning, Steve.
2: Okay, so it was a little murky exactly how this chopper went down. So what is the U.S. thinking that led them to respond with airstrikes?
3: Yeah, I mean, I think it's a matter of U.S. credibility. It is murky, but Trump is calling it an attack. And the thinking is that not responding could have been seen by Iran as weakness. I mean, even though troops were okay, they were in that helicopter, Mona Yacoubian, a former State Department official who now works at the Center for Strategic and International Studies, told me that Trump is basically in this no-win situation. And that's because he probably can't let this one go unanswered, but also because of the great lengths that he's already gone to de-escalate.
4: And this is a dynamic that probably has been playing out for a little while in terms of the president threatening action and then at the last minute finding an off-ramp.
3: But obviously responding also opened the door to further escalation, as we're now seeing.
2: Yeah, where on the map is Iran's response coming?
3: Well, our correspondents in the region report air raid sirens sounding across Kuwait, Bahrain, and Jordan as Iranian missiles targeted U.S. military bases overnight. The Iranian foreign minister also issued a strong statement saying no attack or threat will go unanswered. So there is some real risk here. I mean, we've already seen how volatile the situation in the Middle East is. I mean, you can easily see a situation where escalation kind of takes a life of its own, a response, a counter response, more retaliations, each time getting bigger and more dangerous.
2: Well, wasn't it just yesterday morning that the president was saying they're a couple of days away from a deal?
3: I mean, there was, and it's really questionable about how this is going to affect the negotiations. I mean, it certainly is not going to help if this can't be contained. But the incident also speaks to the challenges that Trump faces as he tries to almost will this war to an end with his own words. I was talking with Jenny Stromer Galley, who studies political messaging at Syracuse University. She tells me it's clear that Trump wants the war to be over, but there are also so many other things out of his control.
5: I think from a rhetorical perspective, Trump is still trying to manufacture reality that he wants to be true, but it comes up against the actual state of affairs that he doesn't have much control over at the end of the day.
2: Franco, you're reminding me, this is not critical of Trump, it's just descriptive. He continuously and for years has said things are coming in just a couple of weeks, couple of days. When he says peace is coming in just a couple of days, is he, however, selling a particular story to the public?
3: I mean, yes. I mean, she says it's

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1: 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Some Fairbanks City Council members say they wish they'd gotten more notice about a pair of murals going up on City Hall. And Cooper Landing volunteers are teaching people about the importance of healthy streams. Those stories and more coming up at 6:30 on the KUAC News. 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

0: 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There is a frost advisory continuing until 9 o'clock this morning. That includes the Greater Fairbanks area, Delta Junction, Eagle, Nenana, Healy, Denali Park, and Bettles. Currently clear and sunny and 40 degrees at the airport in Fairbanks with light northeast winds. Today, expect it to get near 68 degrees with sunny skies. Lows overnight to 43. And the KUAC News is next.
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2: Good morning. It's Wednesday, June 10th. Reporting for KUAC, I'm Shelby Herbert. Former Governor Bill Walker would like to end the permanent fund dividend with a one-time $10,000 payment to each eligible Alaskan. Walker unveiled the plan days after launching his campaign to return to the state's highest elected office, running again as an independent.
3: We put it out there because, you know, we are in this to solve significant issues. And so, you know, business as usual just isn't going to work. And so we're going to be pretty bold in some of the stuff that we come out with. This is only one of the things we're looking at, obviously.
2: Walker says his plan would help with the state's longstanding structural budget deficit by freeing up about $1 billion beginning in 2028. Lawmakers haven't followed the statutory formula for the dividend since 2016. That's when Walker vetoed half of it during his first term as the state faced a budget crunch. Since then, lawmakers have spent much of their energy each year on determining the amount of the dividend. Walker's running mate and former revenue commissioner, Randy Hoffbeck, calls the annual dividend discussion the, quote, 600-pound gorilla in the room.
4: We have kind of two choices. We can, you know, cage the gorilla with a new formula that better reflects our current economic situations and our fiscal situation, or we can actually remove the gorilla from the room.
2: Walker says he'd assess how Alaskans feel about the plan with a question on the 2027 permanent fund dividend application. And if they agree, Walker says he'd take the idea to the legislature. If they say no, Walker says he'd move forward with a new dividend formula instead. The idea of ending the decades-long permanent fund dividend program drew criticism from some of Walker's competition in the governor's race. Democratic candidate Tom Begich, a former state senator, says the plan is irresponsible and unrealistic. Begich compares it to Governor Mike Dunleavy promising a full dividend in his campaigns for governor and then failing to get large payouts through the legislature.
5: We may have underfunded education in this state, but Alaskans aren't stupid. And that is just not a bright idea.
2: Walker and Hoffbeck reject the criticism. They say the key difference is that their proposal would provide a one-time payment. And they said they'd work with the legislature to push the proposal through if elected. Some Fairbanks City Council members say they wish they'd gotten more of a heads up about a pair of murals going up on City Hall. City Mayor Mindy O'Neill announced plans for the public art project last week, a few days before artists began painting. At this week's regular City Council meeting, Councilmember Sue Sprinkles said the short notice made it difficult to field phone calls from the public.
6: People were really furious, and some people were excited, but I think whether it's lovely or it's appropriate or all, I think it was just a shame that we didn't know what was happening.
2: The National Science Foundation is funding the murals as part of a larger project focused on biocultural heritage. Lower 48 researchers are leading that project and have been working with Alaska Native organizations and artists on the mural designs. City Hall became involved earlier this year when the group was looking for a place to paint. City Chief of Staff Mike Sanders told the council on Monday the administration had wanted the murals to be installed in July or August, but he said the city recently became aware of timing conflicts with the researchers that made it a now or never decision. O'Neill says she believes the project is a great way to highlight Alaska Native artists, heritage, and history, and she said her office told the public about it shortly after they decided to set things in motion.
6: We sent out a press release. We made sure that the public was notified, that the council was notified, and, you know, did the best we could to tell people what was going on.
2: Residents also raised concerns at Monday's meeting about making the changes to City Hall's exterior, given that it's on the National Register of Historic Places. Sanders, the chief of staff, said the city consulted with the state historian last week to ensure the mural project was okay. Dozens of volunteers gathered on the Kenai Peninsula last weekend for a day-long orientation about how to become a Streamwatch volunteer. The program sends folks into popular fishing areas to learn more about the importance of a healthy watershed. Ashlyn O'Hara has the story from Cooper Landing.
7: It's only 10 a.m. on a recent Saturday morning, but a conference room at the Kenai Princess Wilderness Lodge in Cooper Landing is bustling with activity. Some people fill out paperwork while others chat amongst themselves. Many sport hats or outerwear emblazoned with the Streamwatch logo. Three bright red sockeye salmon swimming through turquoise water. They're there for the Kenai Watershed Forum's annual program orientation for new and existing volunteers. It's an all-in-one explanation of how to be an effective volunteer. The agenda includes a history of the Streamwatch program and an overview of where volunteers patrol the rivers. Attendees also learn about bear safety and how to communicate effectively with anglers. Chris Haberbusch is an environmental scientist and coordinates Streamwatch for the Kenai Watershed Forum. He says the volunteers' work is manifold and includes
8: helping Kenai Watershed Forum, U.S. Forest Service, educate folks on the river about best practices and, more importantly, the why of those best practices, as well as performing other stewardship activities such as trash cleanups, river restoration, that sort of thing.
7: Streamwatch was started in the mid-1990s by a group of fishermen intent on protecting the Kenai Peninsula salmon habitats. The program is jointly run by the Kenai Watershed Forum and the U.S. Forest Service and has an overarching goal of promoting watershed stewardship. Saturday's orientation comes less than a week before almost 15 miles of river between Kenai and Skelak Lakes open to sport fishing. It's a sort of free-for-all when anglers pack the riverbanks, sometimes shoulder to shoulder, in a scene oft dubbed combat fishing.
8: There's also a huge impact associated with that level of use at these sites. And it's essentially what Streamwatch was founded to try to make an impact towards, is helping people to understand what they can personally do to mitigate those impacts, and then also doing what we can as those with the time and the privilege to be out there.
7: Haberbusch is relatively new to Alaska, having moved to the state about a year ago. He says the mission is about pride in place and that a day on the river is never a day wasted.
8: And we are lucky enough to live in Alaska, right? This place that people travel all over the world to come and see. And we have an opportunity to make an impact in maintaining this place.
7: When Streamwatch volunteers venture to beaches and riverbanks, they're usually armed with supplies from a network of caches stashed around the Kenai Peninsula, things like trash bags and gloves. But they're also recording data, like how many cigarette butts or yards of fishing line they pick up. Since the program started, volunteers have logged more than 30,000 hours, picked up more than 45,000 pounds of trash, and spoken to almost 90,000 people about the importance of protecting the watershed. Longtime volunteer Gene Horning helped standardize the program's use of large, L-shaped tubes stationed around fishing areas that act like mini trash cans. He's noticed a difference in the trash over the 14 years he's been volunteering.
9: The first time I think I ever walked down the walkway on the Russian River, you'd get about three or four or five bags of garbage. And like the two or three years after that, hardly anything. It just amazing how we put the line holders up and the people would put stuff in them.
7: Haber Bush, the program coordinator, says it's never too late for people to get involved with StreamWatch. Orientation materials and other information is available on the program website. In the meantime, StreamWatch volunteers have already installed fencing along riverbanks to prevent erosion, and on a table at the front of the Cooper Landing Conference Room was a pile of crisp khaki vests, ready for a new wave of volunteers preparing to head to the rivers this summer. Reporting in Cooper Landing, I'm Ashlyn O'Hara.
2: And reporting for KUAC, I'm Shelby Herbert.

0: The Democrat Tom Steyer is out, this after spending more than $200 million on his own campaign. Now, the primary was nonpartisan, but the choice in November will still be between a Democrat and a Republican. Dave, does this say something to you about voter sentiment in California today?
1: Well, the primary wasn't quite nonpartisan. Candidates' affiliations were on the ballot. And the question was whether we'd have a Democrat and a Republican, or two Republicans and or two Democrats. But as it stands, there's no chance that Steve Hilton, a Trump-endorsed Republican, will win in a state as blue as California in a year as blue as 2026.
0: You said as California is a blue state, but an election as blue as this one is. What did you mean by that?
1: This is a very favorable year for Democrats because President Trump's approval rating, according to our tracker, is just south of 40%. And so his approval, particularly among Hispanic voters, white voters without college degrees, we've seen a big drop off in his support from where he was in 2024. Therefore, California is just not in play, especially for a Republican who's endorsed by the president.
0: Okay, let's turn to the main Senate race now, where Democrat Graham Platner was declared the winner when only 8% of precincts were reporting results. And this despite the fact that Platner has been dogged by allegations of past misconduct toward women, something he has addressed head on, including in his victory speech. Let me play a short clip.
2: If you believe, as I do, that we can change our politics and change our country, then you must also believe that people can change.
0: Dave, where do you put his chances against the longtime Republican Senator Susan Collins?
1: Platner's chances are still roughly a toss-up. And we don't have a lot of polling data to draw on since these most recent revelations about Platner's treatment of women. However, we do know that he needs to win a robust share of women, particularly older women, to defeat Susan Collins, because in her last election 6 years ago, she was able to run more than 10 points ahead of Donald Trump on the ballot among that demographic, and that helped her hold on in a blue-leaning state. Graham Platner has demonstrated support among the blue-collar population in Maine that powered him to a lead over Governor Janet Mills. Nonetheless, she still carried about 20% of Democratic primary votes. And that illustrates that Platner does have some work to do to consolidate his own coalition and convince skeptics in his own party who may be uncomfortable about some of his past indiscretions to defy those and vote against Collins anyway.
0: Let's go to South Carolina now, where President Trump backed one of the winning candidates in the Republican primary for governor, and that was Lieutenant Governor Pamela Evatt. There's still going to be a runoff, though. Does this tell us something about the power of Trump's endorsement?
1: What we've seen, particularly in state races, there's a limit to the influence of the president's endorsement. His preferred candidate in Iowa, Congressman Randy Feenstra, lost his primary just earlier this month. And Pam Evatt, even though she had the president's endorsement, didn't really break a third of the vote and will be heading to a runoff against Attorney General Alan Wilson. And in Evatt's case, her opponents have criticized her for living outside the state for most of her adult life. She only moved to South Carolina in the mid-aughts. And so she still has the advantage in this runoff and the general election, but it's going to be competitive.
0: Before we let you go, let's have a word about Nevada's governor's race. It's a toss-up, we are hearing. Here's the state's Democratic Attorney General Aaron Ford speaking after the polls closed.
3: And guess what? We got a governor here that won't stand up to Trump. That's a real problem, don't you think?
0: He's referring to Republican Governor Joe Lombardo, who he's going to face in November. Does Ford have a chance?
1: Well, Nevada's economy has faced unique challenges, especially during COVID and its aftermath. And it's still reeling from the effect of inflation and tariffs and job losses. And President Trump is unpopular in Nevada just a couple years after flipping the state. And so Aaron Ford, the Democratic Attorney General, has a good chance based on voters' concerns about the cost of housing and other goods, even though Lombardo remains more popular in the state than Donald Trump.
0: That's Dave Wasserman. He analyzes elections for the Cook Political Report. Dave, thank you so much.
1: Thanks, Michelle.
4: In this election year, something surprising has happened in Congress. The Republican-controlled House of Representatives approved legislation in favor of unions. Some Republicans joined Democrats to approve it. Many people who vote to form a union discover that it takes them a very long time to get a contract, and this legislation would force employers to negotiate and get the government involved if a deal is not reached within 90 days. NPR's Andrea Hsu reports.
5: The bill is called the Faster Labor Contracts Act, and it would do just that, speed up the time it takes newly unionized workers to get a contract, which is the whole point of unionizing. The average time is 465 days, according to Bloomberg Law, but sometimes it's way longer. Those Starbucks baristas and Amazon warehouse workers who unionized more than 4 years ago, they still don't have contracts. New Jersey Democrat Donald Norcross sponsored the bill. He's a union electrician.
6: So I'm proud to rise in support of what would be the most impactful protection for workers' rights in nearly 100 years.
5: His bill seeks to give companies a deadline. It requires employers to start contract negotiations within 10 days of a union election. And if no deal is reached after 90 days, either side can call in federal mediators. If another 30 days pass with no deal, a panel of three arbitrators would settle the matter, taking into consideration things like the employer's financial health and the worker's cost of living. Gregory Hoff says the strict time limits on negotiations are a problem. He's general counsel for an association representing chief human resource officers at Fortune 500 companies.
7: Sometimes these things do take time, as frustrating as that is.
5: Union contracts can be hundreds of pages long, he says, and they may be in place for years.
7: So it's very, very important to get these things right the first time. It's not their fault, but it's unreasonable to expect that the government arbitrator would have a better idea of what's going on the ground than people who actually work there, along with their union representatives, along with the employer.
5: Norcross got this bill to the House floor through a procedural tactic known as a discharge petition. In the end, 20 Republicans joined Democrats in approving it. Now it's on to the Senate, where so far it has the support of three Republicans. It needs 60 votes to pass. Andrea Hsu, NPR News.
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9: And good morning. 7:19 on a Wednesday, June 10th. Yukon Wireless this time brought to you by Sweetser's Store, also by Sweetser's Construction, the Yukon Koyukuk Elder Assisted Living Facility, Sustainable Energy for Galena, Alaska, Wright Air Service, Tom Morrissey, GALEU Limited, and Galena Hardware. I'm checking out the weather here. It's 44.4 degrees, and it sure looks pretty out there. The river is about as smooth as it gets this morning. Nice and calm here in Galena. Hooslea reporting a clear morning at 38 degrees. It's a little chillier in Caltag at 36. We have Ruby reporting a 45 on the temperature. It's 35 in Tanana, as we thought it might be. It's Nalato reporting a clear blue and 42. It's Koyukuk at a 40 spot and sunny. Hughes at 39 this morning, and I hear we're back on the air in Hughes. Man, thanks to Chris Alloway for doing that. You know, it's been a problem out there for a while. It's Allakaket at 41 and mostly sunny. We got St. Mary's at 44 degrees in Fair this morning. No temperature out of Fairbanks so far, but we'll work on it. It's also a 44 in Fort Yukon and Circle, in case they're listening. We get over to Anchorage for a partly cloudy report and 51 degrees down in South Central. First of all, we have the Yukon Koyukuk Elder Assisted Living Facility inviting you to the birthday dinner for Margie Atla. She is turning 85 this Friday, June 12th at 5 p.m. That's the time of the big dinner, and everyone in the community is invited to attend. The menu will include turkey, ham, mashed potatoes, pasta salad, and a big fat cake. If anyone has interested in bringing a dish of your own, a side dish, call the Elder Center to make sure there's room and that they need it at 656-2574. Sounds like they've got a pretty big spread planned of their own, so they may not need a lot of potluck action this time around for Margie's birthday. That is Friday, 5 p.m. at the Elder Center. The Galena Street Fair coming up very soon, Wednesday, June 24th. They're looking for booth participants and donations for the raffles. If you'd like to participate in any way, or just bring yourself out on Wednesday, June 24th at 11:30 a.m., go until about 3 in the afternoon or whenever we decide to finish up That's over at the Edgar Nallner Health Center. It's a sincere message here from Stephanie Fitzgerald, Stephanie Grozier, and Celeste Kriska at 77 Antosky Road. It's 888-753-9889 at the Edgar Nallner Health Center. Make sure to give them a call if anything ails you, or just come on out and celebrate with food, fun, games, and a raffle, and lots of our favorite people out there on Wednesday, June 24th at the clinic. Coming up soon around that event will be Desiree Dan and Janelle Chapin coming out from the addiction team at TCC. They'll help you if you're having trouble with that now, or you know somebody who is. Encourage them to visit TCC and do something about it, because they're worth it, you know? The Galena Court will be unstaffed through June 23rd. They have the mailbox open at 4GA Mailbox at akcourts.gov. And just one more day of closure from the coffee shop. They're supposed to open bright and early tomorrow. That's great news. We'll look forward to seeing them. Tannenaw Chiefs Conference still accepting applications on their weatherization program. That's posted at the wireless. You got a long deadline of August 31st, but why wait? Head on over to Loudoun. They'll help you. Gunnyu Limited having their 48th annual meeting of shareholders. They want you to vote. Get that done by June 26th. There's prize money involved if you do. And register for a committee. It's all up at the Yukon Wireless right now. Come on by. I'm going to keep this short today because we have a brand new message from the Alaska Department of Fish and Game audio message, and it's about 4.5 minutes long coming up at the end. I have Yukon River Salmon Summer Fisheries Announcement number 8 posted at the Yukon Wireless. Be informed. If you're going to be on the big river fishing, you'll want to know about all the rules and regulations and the closure times. Make sure you don't get clipped out there now. The Edgar Nallner Health Center has a new MD in town starting today. That's Brent Meredith flying on in today. He'll be here through June 22nd. Make sure you take care of yourselves and let others help you do that at 888-753-9889. Going to keep on rolling down to the jobs. Another health care announcement here. You know the Edgar Nallner Health Center and Tannenaw Chiefs Conference teaming up for the Medical Assistant Apprenticeship Program. This is a great opportunity to get a full-time job and get paid for it and learn to become a certified clinical medical assistant with weekly classes to learn a whole bunch about healthcare and get yourself on a career path. It's a great opportunity for everybody. There's a QR code to scan at the Yukon Wireless under job openings right there, or just head over to TannenawChiefs.org. You'll find it. It's Jessica at 451-6682, extension 3144. There's jobs all over this town. Loudoun Tribe is hiring right now. An administrative assistant job closes applications on Friday. Close of business. Make sure you get in on that one. They're also looking for seasonal help right now. The city of Nalato is hiring currently. Tannenaw Chiefs Conference at the Edgar Nallner Health Center has a list of jobs, and it's fresh. Come by and see them at TannenawChiefs.org. Also, the living facility is hiring at 656-2574. And the school district will be firing up again before we know it. So get your resume and application in over there, too. Melvin Williams, Melvin Williams looking for a vehicle to drive, 656-7005. And again, Galena Coffee Shop reopening tomorrow. Clicking over to our weather, it's 44.4 degrees and very shiny out there today. Sun shining with a high of 67 all day long. It'll be a cloudy night, but that's temporary. No mention of rain. Low, mid-40s. You'll see mid-60 temperatures tomorrow under a sunny sky. By Saturday, we're looking to break 70 out here in Galena once again. Thank you. 44 also in Tannenaw this morning. Looks like your high is going to be up to close to 70, if not touching it. 69 is what they're calling for. We'll go ahead and round that up. Looks like a sunny day and a partly cloudy night ahead at a low of 40 to 45. 70 for sure tomorrow, they say, and Friday as well. Mid-70s on Saturday, and the sun just shining on Tannenaw. In St. Mary's, also 44 degrees. We're lining up today. It's sunny with a high of 60 coming to you. A low tonight of 38 degrees with a west wind getting up to 10 miles an hour. It'll be partly sunny for Thursday and Friday. Highs 60 to 65, 70 by Saturday in St. Mary's, and there you go. Let's hear from the Alaska Department of Fish and Game, and I'll be back at 8 o'clock. Come on back with me.
10: This is the Alaska Department of Fish and Game with the Yukon River Subsistence Fishing Schedule, recorded Tuesday, June 9th at 8 p.m. This year, the Chinook and Summer Chum salmon runs are forecasted to be well below average and unable to provide enough surplus for harvest. Subsistence fishing closures will be based on historic Chinook salmon run timing. To protect Chinook salmon, fishing with all gill nets, including 4-inch or smaller mesh gear, will be closed during the bulk of the Chinook salmon run. Fishermen should expect future announcements of closures to Chinook and Chum salmon fishing in their area. In District 2 and 3, including the Anoka River, as well as the following communities: Mountain Village, Pickus Point, St. Mary's, Pilot Station, Marshall, Russian Mission, Holy Cross, and Shagalock. Chinook and Chum salmon fishing is closed. Gill nets with 4-inch or smaller mesh may be used to target non-salmon, but are restricted to 60 feet or less in length and must be operated as a set net near shore. Dip nets, beach seines, hook and line are open to non-salmon fishing. Sockeye and pink salmon may be retained, however, Chinook and Chum salmon must be released alive. In sub-district 4A lower, including the communities of Grayling and Anvik, subsistence fishing is open with 7.5-inch or smaller mesh gill nets, fish wheels, as well as other salmon and non-salmon gear types. All fish caught may be retained. Effective 8 p.m. Thursday, June 11th, Chinook and Chum salmon subsistence fishing will close. Gill nets with mesh larger than 4 inches and fish wheels will not be allowed. Subdistrict 4A upper, including the communities of Caltag, Nalato, and Koyukuk, subsistence fishing is open with 7.5-inch or smaller mesh gill nets, fish wheels, as well as other salmon and non-salmon gear types. All fish caught may be retained. Effective 8 p.m. Sunday, June 14th, Chinook and Chum salmon subsistence fishing will close. Gill nets with mesh larger than 4 inches and fish wheels will not be allowed. In subdistricts 4B and 4C, which includes the communities of Galena and Ruby, subsistence fishing is open with 7.5-inch or smaller mesh gill nets, fish wheels, as well as other salmon and non-salmon gear types. All fish caught may be retained. Effective 8 p.m. Tuesday, June 16th, Chinook and Chum salmon fishing will close. Fish wheels and gill nets with mesh larger than 4 inches are not allowed. In the Koyukuk River, including the communities of Hooslia, Hughes, Allicacket, Alatna, Bettles, Wiseman, and Coldfoot, subsistence fishing is open with 7.5-inch or smaller mesh gill nets, fish wheels, as well as other salmon and non-salmon gear types. All fish caught may be retained. Effective 8 p.m. Saturday, June 20th, Chinook and Chum salmon fishing will close. Fish wheels and gill nets larger than 4 inches are not allowed. During salmon fishing closures, gill nets with 4-inch or smaller mesh may be used to target other species but are restricted to 60 feet or less in length and must be operated as a set net near shore. Selective gear types including dip nets, beach seines, and hook and line gear may be used to target non-salmon as well as pink and sockeye salmon. However, Chinook and Chum salmon must be released alive. In subdistricts 5A, 5B, and 5C, which includes the communities of Tanana and Rampart, subsistence fishing is currently open with 7.5-inch or smaller mesh gill nets and other salmon and non-salmon gear types. All fish caught may be retained. A subsistence fishing permit is required for all species in the Koyukuk River above Bettles, including the communities of Wiseman and Coldfoot. Gill net gear in the permit area must be 3.5 inches or smaller mesh, and may only be used until June 30th. The subsistence fishing schedule is available 24 hours per day by calling 1-866-479-7387. If you have any questions about this or any announcement, please call the Ammonic office at 907-949-1320 from 8 a.m. to 5 p.m. Monday through Friday. Please note that there is a federal special action in place and that federal closures align with this announcement. Contact Holly Carroll at 907-351-3029 for more information. Thank you for listening.
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9: Sponsorship for KIYU is contributed by Sustainable Energy for Galena, Alaska. Developing local energy for Galena that will meet the needs for future generations and the environment.
12: Several leading medical groups have issued their own vaccine guidance because of changes to federal vaccine recommendations under Health Secretary Robert F. Kennedy Jr., a longtime vaccine critic. Rob Stein, NPR News.
13: We are on the cusp of the biggest ever FIFA World Cup starting tomorrow. Record 48 teams will play 104 matches. U.S., Mexico, Canada co-hosting. The World Cup final is July 19th. 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
14: KUAC is supported by the Alaska Department of Environmental Conservation, who is proposing a change to winter air quality rules in Fairbanks and North Pole. Right now, both communities are grouped together, even though air pollution is more concentrated in parts of North Pole. DEC is proposing to separate the two areas. That means assistance can focus on North Pole and Fairbanks can avoid unnecessary burn requirements. This is a public process and residents are invited to comment. More information at interiorairfacts.org. The KUAC News is coming up next, followed by Energy in the North.
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16: Good morning. It's Wednesday, June 10th. Reporting for KUAC, I'm Shelby Herbert. Former Governor Bill Walker would like to end the permanent fund dividend with a one-time $10,000 payment to each eligible Alaskan. Walker unveiled the plan days after launching his campaign to return to the state's highest elected office, running again as an independent.
17: We put it out there because, you know, we are in this to solve significant issues. And so, you know, business as usual just isn't going to work. And so we're going to be pretty bold in some of the stuff that we come out with. This is only one of the things we're looking at, obviously.
16: Walker says his plan would help with the state's longstanding structural budget deficit by freeing up about $1 billion beginning in 2028. Lawmakers haven't followed the statutory formula for the dividend since 2016. That's when Walker vetoed half of it during his first term as the state faced a budget crunch. Since then, lawmakers have spent much of their energy each year on determining the amount of the dividend. Walker's running mate and former revenue commissioner, Randy Hoffbeck, calls the annual dividend discussion the, quote, 600-pound gorilla in the room.
18: We have kind of two choices. We can, you know, cage the gorilla with a new formula, that better reflects our current economic situations and our fiscal situation, or we can actually remove the gorilla from the room.
16: Walker says he'd assess how Alaskans feel about the plan with a question on the 2027 permanent fund dividend application. And if they agree, Walker says he'd take the idea to the legislature. If they say no, Walker says he'd move forward with a new dividend formula instead. The idea of ending the decades-long permanent fund dividend program drew criticism from some of Walker's competition in the governor's race. Democratic candidate Tom Begich, a former state senator, says the plan is irresponsible and unrealistic. Begich compares it to Governor Mike Dunleavy promising a full dividend in his campaigns for governor and then failing to get large payouts through the legislature.
19: We may have underfunded education in this state, but Alaskans aren't stupid. And that is just not a bright idea.
16: Walker and Hoffbeck reject the criticism. They say the key difference is that their proposal would provide a one-time payment. And they said they'd work with the legislature to push the proposal through if elected. Some Fairbanks City Council members say they wish they'd gotten more of a heads up about a pair of murals going up on City Hall. City Mayor Mindy O'Neill announced plans for the public art project last week, a few days before artists began painting. At this week's regular City Council meeting, Council Member Sue Sprinkles said the short notice made it difficult to field phone calls from the public.
20: People were really furious and some people were excited, but I think whether it's lovely or it's appropriate or all, I think it was just a shame that we didn't know what was happening.
16: The National Science Foundation is funding the murals as part of a larger project focused on biocultural heritage. Lower 48 researchers are leading that project and have been working with Alaska Native organizations and artists on the mural designs. City Hall became involved earlier this year when the group was looking for a place to paint. City Chief of Staff Mike Sanders told the council on Monday the administration had wanted the murals to be installed in July or August, but he said the city recently became aware of timing conflicts with the researchers that made it a now-or-never decision. O'Neill says she believes the project is a great way to highlight Alaska Native artists, heritage, and history, and she said her office told the public about it shortly after they decided to set things in motion.
21: We sent out a press release, we made sure that the public was notified, that the council was notified, did the best we could to tell people what was going on.
16: Residents also raised concerns at Monday's meeting about making the changes to City Hall's exterior, given that it's on the National Register of Historic Places. Sanders, the chief of staff, said the city consulted with the state historian last week to ensure the mural project was okay. Denali National Park's tiniest and fluffiest rangers will begin showing off their training to visitors this month. Until now, most people could only watch the park's litter of future sled dogs through its popular puppy cam live stream. The footage has captured hearts across the world and even inspired some viewers to make the trip to the park in person. Here's more from the kennel. It's snack time at the Denali National Park sled dog puppy enclosure, and a white pup with gray splotches on his head prances up to me and tries to chomp on my mic.
22: Okay.
23: Oh, they will chew on you.
24: That's all right. That's the tax.
16: This fluffy little meatball is only a few months old, yet significantly bigger than his litter mates.
23: Yeah, you're the cutest.
16: Rangers named him Mammoth, not just for his size or formidable appetite, but because he and his litter mates were born in the year marking America's 250th birthday. David Tomio is the park's kennel manager.
25: We did end up reaching out to every park and just giving them a heads up that we wanted to have a puppy named after them.
16: He says staff at those parks were delighted and even sent over junior ranger badges for the pups. Tomio says they've also received a stack of fan mail and care packages from people all over the world. The park has been running sled dogs and raising puppies for over a century and started live streaming it about a decade ago. And rangers say it's become a huge draw for park tourists. Valerie Cox and her family came all the way out from Memphis, Tennessee, specifically for the pups.
0: I work from home, and so I keep it up on my second monitor at work, and so I'll watch it through the day. And I have set some alarms just so that I could catch them during their feed times, too. But not all the time, but when I could. They just captured our little hearts.
16: But behind the puppy cam's cuteness is a working sled dog program with an important role in the park. Tomio says it supports wilderness preservation by providing a traditional, low-impact way to work in remote areas. And he says the dogs are more than a means of travel. They're a living link to a part of Alaska's cultural heritage that's in decline.
25: Dog sledding used to be the norm. It used to be every village had multiple dog teams. And with, you know, the advent of snow machines, it was just, there's less dog teams, and dog teams are expensive. And even just the ability to feed dogs has gotten very difficult for a lot of people.
16: That's why, he says, those furry little internet sensations help rangers preserve the tradition by teaching its significance to both online and in-person visitors. He says people all over the world watch the puppy cam 24/7, not just having it on in the background, but paying close attention to what's happening in the kennel. He says it's like having thousands of dog sitters all at once.
25: We will sometimes get people emailing the park about the water dish is empty, and they're not realizing that we have multiple water dishes in there. Or so-and-so just vomited, which is kind of normal.
16: And of course, his favorite.
25: We think that Mammoth is eating more than his share of food, things like that.
16: But on at least one occasion, netizens' concerns were real, like last summer with the previous litter.
25: They said, there's a loose dog outside the puppy pen that's right there in the fence. And it was late at night, and I got the call at home, get a staff person over here quick. And one of our other adult dogs that got loose was there just wanting to be by the pups.
16: This month, the 2026 litter will join the big dogs in interpretive events for visitors, like running around the kennel in step with their caretakers. Tomio says exposing the puppies to the adoring public will help prepare them for life on a dog team.
25: Just being around all that noise and distraction is actually good training for the pups, that we want them to stay focused. And if all their siblings are running in one direction, we want them to run in that direction too.
16: As a tour bus loaded with visitors pulls away from the kennel, rangers give me a sneak peek at the demonstration they've been rehearsing. After taking a moment to hype up the tiny sled dogs, they throw open the gate to their enclosure, sprinting together in a blur of fur and khaki. From the Denali National Park Sled Dog Kennels, I'm Shelby Herbert.

0: and they're learning how other communities are integrating these resources to help reduce their dependence on diesel specifically, heating oil specifically, and really trying to increase that self-sufficiency.
1: This week on Energy in the North, I speak with George Rising, the curriculum lead and instructor for the T3 Alaska program. T3, or Teaching Through Technology, started as a National Science Foundation grant, specifically working with upward-bound programs to reach high school students who would otherwise not attend university. The grant ended in 2019, but enough colleges and universities like UAF continued the program through Department of Education funding. Recently, George and his team hosted 13 students from 10th to 12th grade all across Alaska for a two-week summer program focused on energy, cybersecurity, and storytelling. I began the conversation with George by asking him, why is energy important to these students?
0: Some of these students already have these concepts, but what we're trying to do is introduce them to the real energy challenges that are facing their communities, like tomorrow with the next shipment of diesel that comes to their community, and prices are probably going to go up significantly, and helping them to understand energy concepts and think about what the implications are and what their communities could do to help increase sustainability, increase energy resiliency and security, and help them bring ideas back from this two-week experience that may inspire their community to make a change.
2: These are high school students from communities all across Alaska.
0: So we've got Pilot Station, Kotlik, Cordova, Mountain Village, Bethel, and Chivac on this program. For example, Cordova already has a lot of renewable integration built into their grid, their microgrid. So the students don't even know what a microgrid is, so they're learning what is a microgrid. And they're learning how other communities are integrating these resources to help reduce their dependence on diesel specifically, heating oil specifically, and really trying to increase that self-sufficiency. So we started in Anchorage. We had a really cool guest speaker, Alexana Salmon, came from Igiagig and presented the work that she did in her community. And what was so cool was she just presents herself, I'm not an energy person, but I'm here to help my community. And many of our students just resonated with her message. Yeah, the energy thing, fine, but I want to be a leader in my community. So she was very much a role model right off the bat, and she was able to share that story. And so starting with that kind of framework and learning about energy and just some basic terminology so we can have a conversation, we went to the solar farm in Houston, which is an 8-megawatt farm, and they have never seen anything that big or that scale. And just trying to weave these ideas in to what is possible and to try to get them to think about things that they've never really thought of before in many cases.
2: So when they go home, they're going to be taking these energy concepts, and they're high schoolers. They're going to be taking these energy concepts back to their communities, and potentially it might drive their future in education, academia, or working in a utility or something to inspire them to do something about energy resilience and sustainability in their own communities.
0: No doubt. I mean, part of that trip from Anchorage to Fairbanks too, we went to Job Corps and we looked at their electrical program just to get a sense of here are direct skills that are needed in every one of your communities. We've looked at working with ASAP, with John and Dane and Shell and Bax and Alana, presenting these different things that they're learning and how they're actually applied in the community too. We love being able to access data and control load and understand these things, but how do we make that secure and safe? How do we take that idea back to our community? So each one of these students is going home with a presentation and a message that they need to deliver to their fellow students, to their leadership, however that is in their community. That could be a village council, it could be a city council, it could be an energy board. Say, this is what we learned, and this is what the situation is, and this is what we could do about it. And then personally, like you said, Amanda, personally for them, what are next educational steps, right? What could I do to follow up on this a bit further? Oh, maybe college is a good path. Oh, maybe apprenticeship program's a good path, or maybe I should go to Job Corps, right? Where do I get started? And even if energy isn't their thing, they're getting the awareness of the situation, and they can bring that message home. that says this is important, and this is real, and we can do something about it.
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Good morning. It's 10 minutes before the hour of 8 o'clock, and it's Wednesday, the 10th of June, 2026. 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It's currently 43 degrees in Nenana with sunny skies, partly cloudy in Delta and 45. It's also 43 in Bettles, mostly sunny there and light southeast winds. Toke is 45 degrees and cloudy currently. Northway is also 45 degrees, mostly cloudy there. Northwest winds to 7 miles per hour this hour. Eagle is 46 degrees currently with partly cloudy skies and some fog. Galena is 42 and sunny. Nome is 35 degrees with overcast skies. Healy is currently at 40 degrees with sunny skies. It's 36 degrees in Denali Park currently with clear skies. And here in Fairbanks, it's 43 degrees, clear skies, and light northeast winds. 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

0: Oh, hey. Good morning. How are you? It's 8:04 on my clock over here on the Big River in Galena, and it just looks gorgeous this morning. It is perfectly smooth, and the sun's shining on us. Nice and calm out our way. It's looking mighty fine at 47.3 degrees here in Galena. We see the same out of Huslia, 43 and clear. It's 39 and clear in Caltag. We've got Ruby reporting 47 degrees, a little head start on us over there, huh? It looks like 44 in Tanana. We get over to Nalato for a 45 and sunny. 44 in Kayakuk. We got Hughes at 43 and Alakakut at 45 degrees there and just sunny all over. Same in St. Mary's at 45 degrees. We got Fairbanks. No temperature on you right now. What's going on? Huh? Hey, Fort Yukon. It's fair and 49 up there. We have Anchorage reporting mostly cloudy and 52 degrees if you're wondering. We get into Tok. It's 48 degrees and overcast there. Nenana, did I forget you? It's 47 and sunny in Nenana. In Eagle, it looks cloudy and 50 at this moment, and it's the Eagle.
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0: The Eagles from their 1980 live album right there. Easily the most famous cover of that song, written by a fellow named Steve Young, who was a country music singer, songwriter, and guitarist. Turned out to be best known for that song and the Eagles' cover of it, but they weren't the only ones to cover that song. Joan Baez also did a version of it. Tracy Nelson and Mother Earth. Ian Matthews. Dolly Parton did a cover of that, which I've never heard. Also never heard Rita Coolidge's version of it. We'll have to dig that up one of these days. Currently, let's take a look at our commodity prices. We have the price of gold currently sitting at $4,146.70 an ounce. That's down this morning $130.90. The price of silver is $65.69 an ounce, and that's down 36 cents. Crude oil futures currently trading at $81.86 a barrel. That's up $1.80 first thing this morning. The most recent price I have for Alaska North Slope crude comes from Monday's close, and it did close at $103.97 a barrel. It was up $1.39. West Texas Intermediate closed at $91.30 a barrel, and it was up 76 cents.
1: You're listening to Statewide News from Alaska Public Media. I'm Ava White. Federal regulators voted last week to prohibit hunters in northwestern Alaska from harvesting caribou cows. Regulators also decided to close the harvest for non-local hunters. The restrictions are not as strict as advocates proposed, but as Aliona Niden with the Alaska Desk reports, the new rules are a response to the continuing decline of the Western Arctic caribou herd.
2: The restrictions adopted by the Federal Subsistence Board apply through this and next season for three regions: the Seward Peninsula around Nome, the Northwest Arctic around Kotzebue, and the southwestern corner of the North Slope, including Point Lay and Wainwright. The Western Arctic caribou herd has been declining for several decades. The latest count last summer showed a 20% drop from 2023, according to the Alaska Department of Fish and Game. State scientists also noted a low cow survival rate, which they say is likely playing a role in the decline. Tristan Petit is a resident of Ambler in the Northwest Arctic region and the vice chair of the Regional Subsistence Advisory Council. In an interview after the meeting, he explained that
3: it's going to be definitely a very, very big challenge if local hunters are not able to harvest the cows.
2: Petit says the herd is arriving in the region later and later in the season. When residents get a chance to hunt, the bulls are in rut and their meat is inedible. But Petit says protecting cows is still the right call.
3: We need to do our best to ensure that we conserve this herd and help it recover just for the future generations.
2: The federal rule to eliminate the cow harvest mirrors a state decision announced in May. In Anchorage, I am Aliona Niden.
1: The minimum wage in Alaska will jump to $14 on July 1st. The increase comes after voters passed ballot measure 1 in 2024 to gradually raise the state's minimum wage. The measure increases the hourly minimum wage in the state from $13 to $14. Next summer, it'll rise to $15. The minimum wage will increase with inflation starting in 2028. The measure also ensures all workers accrue paid sick leave based on the size of the employer. Businesses with more than 15 employees are required to allow workers to accrue and use up to 56 hours of paid sick leave annually, while those with fewer than 15 workers must allow up to 40 hours. The measure passed with nearly 58% of voters in support. At the time, minimum wage workers in the state were making $11.73 per hour. Several other states and cities are also increasing their minimum wages on July 1st, including Oregon, Washington, D.C., and Chicago. Even with the bump, Alaska has the lowest minimum wage across all West Coast states. 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

0: This is statewide news from Alaska Public Media. I'm Ava White. A proposal to beef up security at Anchorage's military base has gotten pushback from Anchorage Assembly members and residents. As Alaska Public Media's Hannah Floor reports, they're especially concerned about a nearly 7-mile chain link fence that would be built along Anchorage's eastern edge.
1: Danny Clift is standing alongside the creek that runs behind his house in East Anchorage.
2: The idea of having my home back this nice, peaceful, serene creek, it made it feel very much like home.
1: But now the military wants to build an 8-foot-tall fence topped with barbed wire along the edge of his property, right where that creek is.
2: It's really extreme. We're talking about maybe 30 feet of ripping out all of the ground and all of the trees, taking all of the creeks that have natural wildlife passing through them right now, putting culverts in.
1: Most people think of Joint Base Elmendorf-Richardson, or J-Bear as it's often known, as northwest of the Glenn Highway. And that is where the major military installations are. But there's a huge swath of military land that's part of J-Bear, southeast of the highway, too. And that's where the new fence would go, along the boundary between J-Bear and residential neighborhoods in East Anchorage. Daniel Voland is vice chair of the Anchorage Assembly.
3: I think the magnitude of this project, you know, being that it's a 7-mile fence that's being proposed, I think it warrants further environmental review.
1: The Assembly passed a resolution on May 12th asking the military to extend the proposal's comment period from 30 to 90 days. Boland was one of three sponsors. This isn't the first time the military has considered a perimeter fence. 2 decades ago, the military proposed a 34-mile chain-link fence along J-Bear's East Anchorage boundary. They eventually decided against it. At the time, Rick Sinnott was the Anchorage area wildlife biologist for the State Fish and Game Department. He opposed the plan. In a written statement to J-Bear about the current plan, he says that such a fence could have significant environmental impact, such as preventing moose from traveling between calving and wintering areas. Boland says his constituents who live near the base have questions.
3: About what that might mean for moose movement, neighborhood access to recreation, quality of life, and also the aesthetics of potentially having a huge fence with barbed wire on the top in your backyard.
1: As the May 30th deadline approached, the military did extend the comment period by just under 2 weeks. But Voland says he's not sure why the base needs more security in the first place, and he's not getting an explanation from the military. He says no one from J-Bear reached out to the Assembly to discuss the proposal. Representatives from J-Bear declined multiple interview requests. Anchorage residents have hiked and skied trails in parts of J-Bear for decades, but it requires an annual permit and a check-in on the J-Bear website. Clift, who is the outgoing chair of the Scenic Foothills Community Council, says he's heard from J-Bear officials in the past who are frustrated with civilians entering the military land when they shouldn't. Clift says he gets that that is a real problem.
2: It is a recreational area back here, but they won't sign into the website, and they won't check to make sure that it's, you know, open or closed.
1: That's what the draft proposal says, too, that the J-Bear border with East Anchorage is vulnerable because trespassers sometimes interrupt military training exercises or enter places where, quote, there is an increased potential for severe injury or death, unquote. But Cliff doesn't think the fence is the right fix.
2: You know, put the signs up so that people know where to log in and look at the website. That would be less, you know, catastrophic to this area here.
1: The extended comment period closes June 12th. In Anchorage, I'm Hannah Floor.
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Mark Brown and the Blues Crew right there. A little out of season with that one, but you know, you stick a boat in there and you know, you're probably all right with that story. It's 48.3 degrees here in Galena. Let's talk about a weather story right now. It's sunny skies. It's just gorgeous out here in Galena. Blue skies shining away with a high of upper 60s expected this afternoon, a low tonight in the mid 40s, and sunny again tomorrow with mid 60 temperatures. We're looking at mid 60s again Friday and Saturday. They're saying 71 degrees here in Galena. Over to Tanana, it's 48 and fair. It's looking sun shining with a high of upper 60s coming at you. A low tonight of 40 to 45. We're going to reach 70 for sure tomorrow, partly sunny, and 70 on Friday too, but 75 on Saturday there in Tanana. In St. Mary's, it's fair and 44 degrees. Going to see a sunny day and a beautiful time with a high of 60 today and a low tonight of upper 30s. Reaching 60 again tomorrow, then you're up 63 Friday and 70 on Saturday, and the sun just shining on. Let's see about Fairbanks. No current observation on you, but a sunny forecast with a high of 68 degrees this afternoon. Dip into mid-40s overnight tonight, and then breaking 70 tomorrow and on Friday, too. 71 degrees there and there. Saturday is calling for mid-70s, as is Sunday there in Fairbanks. It's Nenana at 47 degrees in fair conditions. It's a high today of 68 coming to you. A low tonight of mid-40s and a high tomorrow 71 degrees. And you're calling for 71 again Friday with a chance of thunder late in the day on Friday. But a beautiful weekend coming, mid-70s there. Over to Circle in Fort Yukon. Good morning. It's 49 degrees and sun shining for you too. It's going to be at least partly sunny there today and a high of 68. Mid-40s tonight, 73 degrees tomorrow. They're saying 77 and 79 degrees Saturday, Sunday in Fort Yukon. It's Tok at 48 degrees and overcast skies, producing a 40% chance of rain on your heads today and a high in the mid-60s somewhere. A low tonight, 40 to 45. The chance of rain will diminish and turn sunny tomorrow. Going to be in the neighborhood of 70 for an afternoon high Thursday and mostly sunny and 72 on Friday. Looking a lot the same over the weekend there in Tok. Eagle, cloudy and 50 this morning. It's calm. It's calling for a cloudy day. No chance of rain, according to the forecast here, with a high of 70 there today. A low tonight of 40 to 45. You'll see 73 degrees for a peak temperature under the sun tomorrow. You got a mostly sunny sky on Friday. 76 degrees there. 78s over the weekend, both days in Eagle. And there it is, you know. It's Charlie Pride, 8:34 on a Wednesday morning.

Charlie Pride right there with the honky-tonk blues, and good morning. It's 8:36. I want to talk about today, June 10th. You know, it's National Iced Tea Day today. My mom was a huge fan of iced tea. National Ballpoint Pen Day today, and it's Alcoholics Anonymous Founders Day today. And you know, we do have visitors coming out this month from 10 and our Chiefs Conference and their addiction team around the street fair that's at the Edgar Nonner Health Center on the 24th. They'll be out here to help you now. Think about it if you're struggling or you know someone who is. My friends, it's 1190 AD now, when today the Holy Roman Emperor Frederick I Barbarossa drowned while crossing the Salef River in present-day Turkey during the Third Crusade. One of medieval Europe's most powerful rulers, Barbarossa had led a large army toward the Holy Land to aid Christian forces. His sudden death severely weakened the German crusading contingent. Moving way ahead now to 1752, when today Benjamin Franklin conducted his famous kite experiment during a thunderstorm, demonstrating the electrical nature of lightning. By drawing sparks from a key attached to the kite string, Franklin helped establish a scientific understanding of electricity. His work led to the invention of the lightning rod and improved protection for buildings and ships. Moving on to 1775 now, when John Adams today proposed that the colonial forces surrounding Boston be organized into a Continental Army. The suggestion helped transform scattered militia units into a unified military force under a centralized command. Congress soon selected George Washington to lead that army. The decision became a crucial step in the American Revolution. It was in 1847 today when the Chicago Tribune published its first edition. That newspaper grew from a regional publication into one of the most influential newspapers in the United States. It played important roles in reporting on the Civil War, urban development, national politics, and major world events. It was in 1898 today when the United States Marines landed at Guantanamo Bay, Cuba, during the Spanish-American War. That operation marked one of the first major American ground actions of the conflict. The war resulted in Spain's defeat and significantly expanded American influence overseas. Guantanamo Bay later became a permanent U.S. naval installation. It's 1935 today when Bill Wilson and Dr. Robert Smith founded Alcoholics Anonymous in Akron, Ohio. Their recovery program emphasized mutual support, personal accountability, and spiritual growth. What began as a small fellowship eventually expanded worldwide and helped millions of people struggling with alcoholism. 5 years later, in 1940, Italy entered World War II when Benito Mussolini declared war on Britain and France. Believing Germany's victories would soon end the conflict, Mussolini joined the Axis Alliance. Italy's decision expanded the war across the Mediterranean and North Africa. The move had profound consequences for both Italy and the broader cause of the war. It was also in 1940 today when Norway formally surrendered to German forces after 2 months of resistance. Despite support from British and French troops, Norwegian defenses were overwhelmed by Germany's military strength and control of key ports. The occupation continued until the end of World War II in Europe. Norway's resistance movement later became one of the most active in occupied Europe. It was in 1942 today when Nazi forces destroyed the Czech village of Lidice in retaliation for the assassination of Reinhard Heydrich. All adult men were executed, while women and children were deported to concentration camps or separated from their families. The atrocity shocked the world and became a symbol of Nazi brutality. It was in 1944 today when 15-year-old Joe Nuxall made his Major League Baseball debut for the Cincinnati Reds, becoming the youngest player ever to appear in a Major League game. Called up during wartime player shortages, he pitched against the St. Louis Cardinals. Although his first appearance was brief, he later returned for a long and successful baseball career. His record as the youngest Major Leaguer at 15 still stands. It was in 1963 today when President John F. Kennedy signed the Equal Pay Act into law. That legislation prohibited wage discrimination based on sex for workers performing substantially equal jobs. It represented an important step in the broader struggle for women's rights and workplace equality.
It was in 1967, just 4 years later, when the Six-Day War ended with a United Nations-mediated ceasefire. In 6 days of fighting, Israel captured the Sinai Peninsula, Gaza Strip, West Bank, East Jerusalem, and the Golan Heights. The conflict dramatically reshaped the political and military landscape of the Middle East, and its consequences continue to influence regional affairs today. Moving on to 1999, today, when Serbian forces began withdrawing from Kosovo following an agreement with NATO after weeks of airstrikes. The withdrawal marked a major turning point in the Kosovo conflict. International peacekeeping forces entered the region soon afterward. The agreement helped end one of the most significant European conflicts of the post-Cold War era. It was in 2007 today when the final episode of the television series The Sopranos aired on HBO. The controversial ending became one of the most discussed moments in television history. The series transformed television drama through its complex storytelling and morally ambiguous characters. Many critics consider it among the greatest television series ever produced. And it was in 2018 on the scientific side when NASA's Opportunity rover today transmitted its final message from Mars after more than 14 years of exploration. Originally designed for a mission lasting only 90 days, Opportunity traveled more than 28 miles across the Martian surface. The rover provided groundbreaking evidence that liquid water once existed on Mars. Its achievements greatly expanded scientific understanding of the red planet. Move on to some birthdays now. We have a founding member of the Pixies, musician Kim Deal, is turning 65 today. We have actress Gina Gershon turning 64. Another actress, Elizabeth Hurley, hitting 61 today. We have comedian Bill Burr hitting 58. And daughter of President Barack Obama, former President Barack Obama, Sasha Obama, is 25 today. So, let's get on with a quote here. This one's going to come from another former president. His name was Lyndon B. Johnson, also known as LBJ. He was the 36th president of the United States from 1963 to 1969. He was born in 1908. He said, quote, "Yesterday is not ours to recover, but tomorrow is ours to win or lose." So let's get to winning here today, all right? I insist. It's 8:43, and I'm not going anywhere. I'm filling in for Ann Fears today, so keep me busy, will you?

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0: It's Neil Diamond with another song there. Why not play Neil twice, especially when it's by request? That's just fine. There's Solitary Man coming in from the McGrath Zone here this morning. Thanks to everybody for keeping me busy around here. It is getting kind of busy. We've had several requests here, and I've got a couple of more coming your way. Bob Seger is coming up in a couple of songs, and actually that'll be after this next song. I have a dedication here from Jenny Johnson in Northway. She'd like to request something by the Manhattans for her dad, the late Don Pitka. This was his favorite song, apparently. Here's the Manhattans with Kiss and Say Goodbye.
1: This has got to be the saddest day of my life. I called you here today for a bit of bad news. I won't be able to see you anymore because of my obligations and the ties that you have. We've been meeting here every day. And since this is our last day together, I want to hold you just one more time. When you turn and walk away, don't look back. I want to remember you just like this. Let's just kiss.

I know this is the same road I took the day I left home, but it sure looks different now. I guess I'm a different.

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1: Hey, good afternoon. Just finished up my lunch a couple of minutes ago. I'm back here with you at 12:59. It looks like it's still warming up out there. We're at 67.2 degrees, so it looks like we're going to beat our anticipated afternoon high. Shooting for 70. Sun's shining. Looking like a low tonight of mid-40s under a temporarily cloudy sky. It'll be mostly sunny tomorrow and a high in the mid-60s, upper 60s Friday, and 73 on Saturday, just saying. It's Tanana at 62 and blue skies there, too. Still climbing to 69 degrees by the end of your day, a low tonight of 40 to 45. And they claim you will see 70 tomorrow and up from there in Tanana. In St. Mary's, the cloud cover has arrived. We'll see if that southwest wind to 12 miles an hour will blow it back out. Give you a little more sunbeam action. The high is 60, hopefully, this afternoon. Man, start climbing, will you? Let me refresh this. Is this accurate? 43 degrees? That's not right. Cloudy tonight with a low of 38. And the high tomorrow, 60 in St. Mary's and partly sunny. They're calling for 65 on Friday and 70 on Saturday. So, better see some action, you know? Remember Andy Kaufman? I recognize that name. Taxi!

REM, The Man on the Moon. A little song about Andy Kaufman. I think they named the movie about Andy's life Man on the Moon, too, didn't they? Who was it? Jim Carrey played Andy in the movie. And Jim even did a documentary about his appearance in that movie. It was kind of a spiritual experience for old Jim, I think. I've been on the air a lot with you today, but, you know, it's just playing. It's really no big deal, just hanging out with you, playing your songs. You can always send those right on over any way you like, voice or text at 656-7456. Area code 907, of course. I think I've been talking quite a bit about the Guess Who with Burton Cummings and Randy Bachman getting back together, putting, you know, a beautiful tour of Guess Who music. They're doing a trek, a pretty comprehensive trek across their home country of Canada, and also going to swing through the United States this summer, too. It sounds pretty good. I don't think I've mentioned, though, that former Eagle Don Felder is opening those shows for them, which sounds pretty hot, too. Looks like he's playing a pretty wide selection of Eagles songs, and this song, too. He's got to take a ride on the heavy metal, or it just, you know, wouldn't be right.

Don Felder right there. And I had to look it up, you know. Those background voices sound kind of familiar, don't they? Well, that's because it's Timothy B. Schmidt and Don Henley, his pals from the Eagles, who weren't exactly pals at that point. That song was done in 1981, a good year after the Eagles had exploded in 1980. But, Glenn Frey was not invited to those sessions, apparently. So that all came later. Now it's Don Felder who's out of the Eagles these days. So opening for the Guess Who. And here they go.

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0: Bill Withers. Had big lungs. You know, those notes ran long. It's a lovely, lovely day here on KIYU at 1:30. It's looking beautiful in Galena, I've got to say. We're not getting the wind yet this afternoon that's usually been kicking up, you know, in the afternoons here lately. It's staying completely smooth on the big river. It's rising temperatures to 67.2 now here in Galena. And I'm watching it because, you know, I like these numbers much better than the ones we've had recently here. We just barely stayed out of the frost the other night out here. I hope nobody's plants got bitten on that, you know. I have a request coming up, just so you're ready for it. Metallica. You know, William called, so we got to get that on here. And it'll be one from And Justice for All, not even, you know, one of the more modern day ones. Or not Black Album. We're talking Justice era Metallica here. Some people say, you know, some people say on the internet that that was the last good album they produced. I don't buy that, not at all. I think they've done a lot of good stuff over the years, but, you know, sentiment, nostalgia, you know, sets in on stuff like that. Those kind of opinions that come in. Shouldn't pay attention to the internet anyway, I guess, but I do love my internet trash, and I'm going to try to dig some up for you a little bit later on. One thing that's not trashy on the internet is KIYU.com. You know, we keep it going out there. And it's, you know, mostly on you, keeping it looking good on the Yukon Wireless. Let me know what you got. If you got an event going on in your community, got a message you want to get out there, a job opportunity that you wouldn't mind advertising to Western Alaska communities. And, you know, of course, we got all kinds of stuff going on. Education section, we got meetings, we got a meeting going on you want to pull people into. Talk about healthcare quite a bit on there. And, you know, it's all wide open and free of charge to anybody that wants to put something on there. Just let me know. You know?
1: Two, three.
0: Oh. Ooh. Black Horse. Ooh.

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some Metallica. It's sort of by request. I pulled the wrong song. I can't believe I did that. You know, my mouse hand is just not as accurate as it used to be. You know, the song that they asked for, Eye of the Beholder, was right next to it on the list here, you know, and I apparently just grabbed that one instead. Slurped it right up and put it in the wrong place, and there it is, you know. Just not as fast as I think I am anymore. And it affects my gaming, too. I tried to pick up the old original Doom, which I was completely addicted to in the 90s when it was new. And I used to just infuriate people when they tried to play me at Doom back then. Not anymore. I'm okay at it, but nothing like that. I was just absolutely savage in that game, but not anymore. My mouse hand is just not as quick. My brain just doesn't take it in quick enough anymore. I don't know. So I apologize for that. It was supposed to be a different song altogether. But Wherever I May Roam is pretty good, too. So internet trash. I found you some. Have you heard of smart glasses? Of course you have. You've heard of these AI glasses that have cameras in them. Well, there's some new legislation going around right now. It hasn't been passed yet. But it reads in part that every pair of smart glasses manufactured, sold, and used to have a visual indicator that tells others when they're recording. Because, of course, the smart glasses have, you know, can record in real time and even stream to the internet everything the person is looking at. So they think that you deserve to know when you're being streamed on the internet, you know. And I could go along with that. There's some trends going around on the internet right now that I really don't agree with. These frauditors, auditors that are out there, a lot of them who wear masks because they're ashamed of themselves deep down, walk around with their video cameras just shooting random video on the street of whoever happens to walk by in front of them. And anybody that doesn't like it can just, you know, stick it somewhere, according to them, I guess. But, of course, most of them wear masks, so, you know, they don't want to be on camera. It's just completely hypocritical. But this would kind of, in response to some of that going on, you know, that people are using these devices to, you know, gotcha. I don't know. Some people need a second job or something, or maybe a first one. I don't know. We got some cars. Fired up, people. It's good times.

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know, Bruce Hornsby can really play the piano. And that's just the way it is on KIYU and KRFF. Good to be with you all this afternoon. I want to thank you all for tuning in, doing my double time around here today. I got my friend John over there in Fairbanks telling me that I got to play some D's for the double time going on here. A song called Dolly Dagger. You know that one? That's a latter-day Jimi Hendrix song that he played in concert quite a bit before he passed away, but didn't get the studio version out there until after his death on A Cry of Love. So we'll get that on here pretty quick. I really like that one. Good riff. Good call. I got one going out to Tanana right now from Leon Russell. Here's The Window Up Above.

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See galenaalaska.org.

It's Buffalo Springfield right there. Smile on your brother, will you please? You know, 10 after 2. I'm a little late with the 8 zone weather here. Let's get on that. You know, I'm trying to pull in new songs that are coming in here by request. And you're requesting stuff I don't already have in the library. Man! So let's get on with this here. It's 69.4 degrees. We have thrashed our anticipated afternoon high here in Galena. Looks like we're going to see 70 today. The sun doing its best, although the clouds are kind of rolling in here. What are you doing? Going to be a cloudy night, apparently, with a low in the mid-40s and a high.

upper 30s. Partly sunny tomorrow with a high of 60, and you're looking at mid-60s on Friday and 70 on Saturday in St. Mary's. In Fairbanks, I see the skies are staying blue for you, shining on down at 62 degrees. Continue to rise, will you, to 68 degrees, I insist. A low tonight in the mid-40s and a high tomorrow in the low 70s. You're looking at some gorgeous temperatures over the weekend, touching 78 on Saturday. Nenana, 63 right now, sun shining, bringing you to 68 by the end of your day there, and 44 overnight tonight. Going to be a mostly sunny Thursday with a high tomorrow breaking 70. You're going to see 70s on Friday and 77 on Saturday, and there it is. In Circle in Fort Yukon, good to be with you. It's fair and 63 degrees. Going to be a partly cloudy night with a low in the mid-40s. 73 tomorrow for an afternoon high. You're going to see 50 and no cooler over Thursday night, and 75 Friday, 79 on Saturday, and the big 80 spot on Sunday there in Fort Yukon and Circle. Okay. Hey, Toke, it's cloudy, 62 degrees. At least it quit raining, huh? A high in the mid-60s coming this afternoon. You'll see a low tonight, 40 to 45. And for tomorrow, mostly sunny and 69 degrees. Got 73 waiting on you Friday. And your weekend's also looking like 70s action. We have Eagle at 57 degrees and overcast skies. Staying that way with no rain today, they say. Hopefully stay dry, 70 for an afternoon high here. I don't know. Moving from 57 to 70 by the end. Nah, I don't know about that. Low tonight at 41. Tomorrow's supposed to be sunny. That will do its work and get you to 73 degrees. 77 Friday and 79 and 78 over the weekend in Eagle, and I know you'll love that. So, I have a request here, and he got fancy with it. John over there in Fairbanks says, "Dude!" I always like it when people call me dude. Well, I'm an 80s boy, you know. He says, "Dude, does Dave's double duty deserve Dolly Dagger?" Definitely. All right. First time I heard this song was on the Rainbow Bridge concert, which is worth taking in. Here's the studio version. Jimi Hendrix. It's

0: Jimi Hendrix by request there with Dolly the Dagger. And I mentioned the Rainbow Bridge concert that I rented at a really hip video rental store in Fairbanks over there. It was in the basement of one of those malls. I think it was Regency Court. I think it was a basement shop there. And they were really hip with the music videos. That's where I first rented Live at Pompeii by Pink Floyd. Also Rainbow Bridge by Jimi Hendrix. It's a great film, but it was an incomplete recording of what was a pretty long night in Maui, on the island of Maui in Hawaii, on July 30th, 1970. It says here they performed two 50-minute sets with bassist Billy Cox and drummer Mitch Mitchell, and of course Jimmy. And it was staged in a cattle pasture. The audience, apparently, I didn't know this, the audience sat in designated areas based on their astrological signs. So don't lie. High winds made the performance challenging, but the band pushed through playing, you know, Foxy Lady, Purple Haze, Voodoo Child, and Dolly Dagger. Looks like the full concert, I didn't know this either, has been released fully on a record called Live in Maui and is chronicled in the documentary Music, Money, Madness, Jimi Hendrix in Maui. So that's what I'm watching tonight. I don't know about you. Yeah, the whole show has been released. What I remember and what you might find really striking about the video was that the Jimi Hendrix's microphone that he sang into, in order to have a windscreen on it, they just took a hunk of like tan foam and wrapped a rubber band around it to hold it onto the microphone. You know, it was kind of an impromptu thing, I think, with cameras. Tim Bodoni.
1: With this day in Alaska history for June 10th, I'm Tim Bodoni. In 1883, Lieutenant Frederick Schwatka of the U.S. Army started over the Chilkoot Trail on his way to start his examination of the Yukon River. He charted the course of the river in the Yukon Territory and Alaska for nearly a year. He mapped some uncharted stretches of the upper Yukon and assigned names to hundreds of bluffs, creeks, and other features, often crossing off the existing English name for something to replace it with his own. Schwatka wrote about his expedition in popular magazines and authored a book to fully account the journey. And on this day in 1958, an earthquake hit near Yakutat, registering 8.0 on the Richter scale. Subsurface landslides caused a small island in Yakutat Bay to slide back into the sea, killing three people who were picking berries on the island. Two others narrowly escaped by boat. Further south, the quake created a tsunami that crashed into the glacier at Lituya Bay, 100 miles west of Juneau, with waves several hundred feet high. A husband and wife were killed when the waves overtook their boat. Four others on boats in the vicinity survived the ordeal. Those are a few things that happened on this day in Alaska history. This Day in Alaska History for Community Radio of Alaska is produced at KIYU Galena.

That's Collective Soul right there. I was on the phone, so I was a second late. Man, slacking over here. I just heard from Rattles. Sounds like he's feeling a little bit better. We should all be thinking of Rattles, man. You'll hear him again here on Sunday, right here, 11 to 2, right here on KIYU-FM, if you want to tune him in. We have a request coming in here from Larry Ismelka out there in Nalato. I'm glad to hear him listening over there in Nalato. I want to say hello to Hughes, too. We just had Chris Alloway, and I believe he's still there working on the radio station, going to hang up the antenna today, a brand new antenna. You know, things break down out here. You know how it is. So, you know, it takes an engineer to get out there and sign off on it and get it all just right. So we're hoping to be broadcasting for years to come on brand new equipment out there in Hughes and everywhere else outside Galena where you hear me too. We're going to get to all of you and get you brand new radio gear. You know, shoring up the service, you know, and try to make it right. So in the lotto, you've already got your new gear. So I hope that's firing real good over there and just putting out monster signal for everybody in the lotto. I heard from Larry. He wants to hear some Patty Nallner. What do you think of that? Let's get this one on here. It's called The Only One with Louis Domosky and Friends.

Patty Nallner and Louis Domasky and friends right there doing Blue Darlin' right there. That was a double request right there. I don't have the version of Blue Darlin' that you were asking for out there, but there's that. And that tape sounds like it was a little bit damaged. It reminds me of some of the bootleg tapes I used to collect of Led Zeppelin. You know, it didn't matter what they sounded like. Some of them, geez, you could barely tell what songs they were playing, but still had to have it. You had to hear them all. There's a lot of good stuff out there. You know, I probably shouldn't play it around here, although this is probably the right audience for it. You know, a lot of the tapes of the native artists from the past, a lot of them do sound a little bit like bootlegs. A lot of audience tapes floating around out there and home recordings on their boomboxes and stuff. You know, that's great. I am all about it. All about the Beatles, too.

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Today is June 10th. Let's take a look back at today in rock and roll history. 1958, Elvis Presley uses his first weekend furlough from the U.S. Army to record A Fool Such As I, A Big Hunk of Love, and I Got Stung at RCA's Nashville Studios. It started.

Same day in 66, Steve Marriott of the Small Faces collapsed while performing on the British TV show Ready, Steady, Go. The group was forced to cancel the following week's gigs.

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1: 1967, Stevie Wonder's I Was Made to Love Her is released in the U.S. It would climb to number 2 on the Hot 100.

and again in 67. After selling over 356,000 copies in its first 3 weeks after its release, A Whiter Shade of Pale by Procol Harum tops the British chart. The song would peak at number 5 in the U.S. in July.

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The Who begin a four-day stand at Madison Square Garden. Tickets had sold out in 60 hours, a full 2 months before the concerts.

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Joe Walsh's comic depiction of rock stardom Life's Been Good is released. It would be his biggest solo single, hitting number 12 on the Billboard Hot 100.

two rock and roll birthdays on this date. Highly influential blues singer Howlin' Wolf, born Chester Burnett in West Point, Mississippi in 1910. And in 1941, the lead singer of the Shirelles, Shirley Owens. And that's a look back at June 10th, today in rock and roll history.

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0: a tune called Wreck. Mount Joy, before that, from their album Hope We Have Fun. In the Middle is the name of that tune. And we start off with Fruit Bats and title track from their new one called The Landfill. That's what we heard for the last little bit, for the last few minutes. More music right now. Some local music from Pepper Kid.
1: I wonder.

0: Some new music there from Almost Monday. The tune's called Leaving Is Easy. Supertramp before that, Even in the Quietest Moments, title track from their album. Man, I don't know. What year was it? I don't have it here in front of me. In the 70s. I love that album. I love that tune, too. Pepper Kit before that, some local music, a tune called Wonder. That's what we heard for the last few minutes. It's the afternoon music show. Ouija's here with you. Hope your Wednesday's going great. Salmon Fest, it's coming up. Salmon Fest celebrates 15 years of fish, love, and music, July 31st through August 2nd. This year's event features music from Molly Tuttle, Guster, Goth Babe, Trampled by Turtles, Pato, Banton, and more coming up through this late summer and fall. It's going to be a great show. A bunch of great shows. 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We've got more great tunes coming up after a break. Stick around.
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0: New music there from Morrissey. The new CD is called Makeup is a Lie. That tune was The Monsters of Pig Alley. Dog Days before that from Dead. Portishead, a live version of Sour Times. Balu Brigada and Politics. And we started off with new music from Caroline Rose. Single called Yip Yip Yah. Yip Yip Yow. There we go. That's what we heard for the last few minutes. We've got NPR News coming up at the top of the hour, but we'll squeeze some tunes in between now and then, so stick around.
1: Diddly, oh, diddly, hey, diddly, whistle, diddly, dead, in the middle of the fiddle I play. He's a diddly, dead.
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1: It's weather time here for the Lower Koyukuk and Middle Yukon Valley Zone. First, it looks like a cloudy night, but it'll be temporary. Not supposed to rain on us overnight tonight in Galena with a low in the mid-40s. We're going to see highs somewhere in the mid-60s tomorrow and another mostly sunny blue sky coming. It looks like Friday is going to bring upper 60s and 70s over the weekend here in Galena. Over to Tanana, even warmer temperatures coming your way. A low tonight of 40 to 45 degrees. For tomorrow, a high about 70 and partly sunny. Do have a chance of thunder and lightning of 20% Thursday evening and overnight. And a mostly cloudy Friday producing a high of 72 with sunshine over the weekend producing mid to upper 70s in Tanana. Over to St. Mary's, partly make that mostly cloudy tonight and a low in the upper 30 range. The west wind will be 10 to 15, subsiding a bit tomorrow with a high of 60 and partly sunny. Your Friday looks partly sunny in mid-60s, and you'll be pushing on 70 on Saturday in St. Mary's.
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3: Balance, not wanting people to lose their jobs in an economy that's having a really difficult time.
4: A jump in gas prices caused by the war with Iran pushes inflation to its highest level in more than 3 years.
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4: I'm Mary Louise Kelly.
5: And I'm Elsa Chang. Ahead this hour, union organizers have chalked up some victories lately.
6: We said we would organize 1 million new workers over the next 10 years. Well, guess what? We got it done in 3.
4: But how loud a voice will unions have in the November elections?
5: Also, it's the end of an era for student loans.
4: On July 1st, big changes are coming.
5: Plus, new fiction inspired by an invitation from a baroness in Tuscany.
7: I can have both the American optimism and a switch to we don't know what horror comes tomorrow, but for sure we have this.
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8: Live from NPR News in Washington, I'm Ryland Barton. A federal judge has denied a request to temporarily block the Justice Department's nearly $1.8 billion fund to compensate President Trump's allies who say they were targeted for prosecution. NPR's Ryan Lucas reports.
9: The lawsuit was filed by the group Citizens for Responsibility and Ethics in Washington. The Justice Department says the case is moot because the department has said it is not moving forward with the anti-